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1: America's hope for its first U.S. Open men's Grand Slam in 23 years fails. Ben Shelton losing to Alexander Zverev at Flushing Meadows. Shelton also hoped to be the first black player to win the men's crown since Arthur Ashe in 1968. Well, Peter Parker couldn't fly that high forever.
2: After a six-week run atop the box office, Spider-Man Brand New Day fell to second place this week, bested in theaters by Practical Magic 2.
3: No magic is stronger than sisterhood.
2: That legacy sequel, starring Nicole Kidman and Sandra Bullock, raked in $30 million to the web-slinger's $8.6 million.
4: What is happening to me?
2: Still, Spider-Man has set the record as the highest-grossing movie in domestic box office history. Meanwhile, in third place, Christopher Nolan's The Odyssey, collecting $8.1 million. Mike Dubusky, ABC News.
1: Protesters outside the Trump Golf Club in Ireland, as President Trump attended a tournament there.
5: We won't be silent. Three. Stop the bombing now, now, now, now.
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7: In my heart, I don't think he should be welcomed anywhere. 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
1: Not clear what Trump heard outside, but inside he was cheered when he declared to golfers he's going to end the tariff on Irish whiskey. Wayne Cabot, ABC News.
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17: And my husband, Tom Strada. You are missed more with each year that passes. But how can it be 25 years and still we have no justice for the role that Saudi Arabia played in your murder?
18: That's Terry Strada, by the way. She continues.
17: Yes, we finally made it into a court.
18: That's Terry Strada, by the way. She continues.
17: Yes, we finally made it into a court.

0: That and hearing your stories as well. It's also First Amendment Friday, which means your phone calls and your emails are welcome right here at 866-HEY-LARS. That's 866-439-5277. 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The question today, and it's related, should we require schools by law to teach the truth about 9/11? There are only two states in America, Florida and Arizona, that require that students be taught about the terrorist attacks of 9/11. The other 48 do not, and some actually teach a curriculum that suggests that America brought the attacks on itself. It's the Blame America crowd that's doing that. But only two states that actually say you have to tell kids the truth about what happened on 9/11/2001. Now, today's X-Poll is brought to you by AMAC, the Association of Mature American Citizens. AMAC has the conservative values I believe in. I joined about a decade ago. You can join, too. Just go to amac.us or call 888-262-2006. AMAC is better. Better for you and better for America. Let's start with a naysayer. That's the way we ought to do it. Let's go to Matt, who's a naysayer. Matt, welcome to the program. We always put naysayers at the head of the line. What do you and I disagree about that makes you a naysayer?
1: Oh, hey, Lars. This is crazy that I got on so quick.
0: Well, you're the naysayer, so we always put naysayers first, Matt. Always have.
1: Yeah, I know. You guys do. It's cool. The Trump $5,000, you're always talking about, the taxes are too high. It's too much of a tax burden, so why not have the government just give everyone $5,000? I mean, get a tax rebate.
0: Oh, but hold on, Matt.
1: What do you think about that?
0: This will go to people who don't pay any taxes at all. It'll go to people who pay a lot of taxes. It'll go to people who may pay a couple of $1,000s in taxes. I want lower tax rates on everyone, but why would there be a justification to send every single adult in America $5,000?
1: Well, how about just the taxpayers then? I could compromise on that.
0: That would knock it in half, but it would still mean that a lot of people who don't pay anywhere near $5,000 in taxes would be getting the money back. Why not just lower the tax rates altogether and not make it a one-time thing, but actually say you're going to pay fewer taxes this year, next year, and every year thereafter?
1: I think that sounds good, actually. That's actually probably the right thing to do.
0: Okay, that's not a bad idea. Matt, thank you very much. Let's go to Gary. Hey, Gary, welcome to the anniversary of 9/11 and First Amendment Friday. What's on your mind?
2: Hello, Lars. Kind of a somber day today.
0: It is.
2: Remembering that day. And my remembrance of that is I was at work at a major medical center, and we were listening to it, and I just felt really compelled. I didn't know where my coworkers stood, most of them, but I felt compelled to ask people if they wanted to get together and pray. And I said, I'm going to be in this closet over here, and if anyone wants to join me, do so. And I was shocked how many people came in there, and we prayed that day.
0: What a great
2: in that
0: idea.
2: Closet.
0: I'll bet I bet it gave you some rest, didn't it?
2: Yeah, it did. And it made me think, there was such solidarity after that, not just there at work, but everywhere. And I believe that that was because there was a clamoring to get to the truth and find out what the truth was.
0: Yep.
2: And through that truth, we became one. And as time, went by, that clamoring for truth eroded to where we actually find ourselves, unfortunately, today.
0: Although I think, Gary, an awful lot of people merely camouflaged, because I remember that it was within months that there were people on the left saying, America brought this on herself. And so you think, well, hold on, a couple of months ago we were all one, and now you've changed your mind within a couple of months. I think it's because they never really changed their minds. They just knew it was popular to say we're all one, in the days and weeks immediately after 9/11. And then, of course, they got back to their true feelings not long after that. Let's go to Joy, who's a naysayer on a First Amendment Friday. Joy, welcome to the program.
3: Naysayers not against recognizing 9/11, because I think that's very important. And I think without it being mandated, I think most schools –

0: even in blue states, do recognize the occasion. And I think a lot of times it's done through community service. They have the kids do that. Or there's other recognition that happens at the schools. But what I disagree with is it seems like you and your speaker were saying that those make Florida and Arizona, those make them better schools. Or if you get rid of DEI, that makes them better schools. And actually, Arizona and Florida rank low on student achievement.
1: I'm not sure that's true, but Joy, the reason what he said was he believes you get better schools if the schools have some competition. Now, in states in which there is no school choice, when you move into a neighborhood and you say, what are my choices for where to send my kids? They say, if you live on this street at that address, that is the only school you can send your kids to. That's not choice. When you bring school choice in, then the public schools have to up their game, because they're in competition with the people who are actually providing the rest of the education, and they have to compete. In non-school choice states, they don't have to compete. And when there's no competition, I don't see how you get to excellence if there is no competition. Joy, thanks so much. I appreciate the call on a First Amendment Friday. By the way, think about this that happened in Batavia, Illinois. It was at 2:40 in the morning. A woman sees a flashlight and a shadow outside her window. Police say the man in her backyard was a registered sex offender. Now, a military court had convicted him in 2024. He'd taken a sailor's key card, let himself into the woman's bedroom, and then watched her as she slept. He never met the woman in Batavia. He saw her on social media. He then researched her and found her home address. Now, let me tell you what research means in this case. A people search site will sell a report on you or me or anyone else for about $2. 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I've used Incogni to clear my information and my family's information off those search sites. 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
1: Hey, welcome back to the Lars Larson Show. It's a pleasure to be with you on this 9/11 anniversary in 2026, 25 years since the terrorist attacks. But there are some other issues I want to talk about. One of them involves water, and there's a brand new documentary out, and I wanted to talk to the people who put it together. Philip Guattar is a Texas filmmaker and producer of a new documentary called Water Wars that he is lucky enough to have narrated by Dennis Quaid. Mr. Guattar, welcome to the program.
18: Hello, Lars. I'm glad to be here.
1: Well, I hope I haven't murdered your last name. It is pronounced Guattar, isn't it?
18: No, you got it. You got it. That's right, 100%. Guattar, just like the instrument.
1: I have never heard that last name, and you have a unique one, although I'm one to talk about unique names. But tell me about Water Wars. Tell me about the documentary.
18: Sure. Well, Water Wars, the biggest thing about water is that it's the prime elixir of life. You know, we can't live without it, right? We got to have it as all humans to survive. So this story is about water. It's about a war that goes on between a group of farmers and ranchers, and it has a lot of implications, statewide implications and nationwide implications, and it culminates into a Supreme Court case, Texas Supreme Court case. So it has a lot to do with, a battle between water and property ownership.
1: Well, and in fact, water wars have been going off in this country for hundreds of years. Isn't it fair to say?
18: Definitely, 100%. It's nothing new. I mean, these water wars have been going on, like you said, for centuries.
1: Yeah, and the fact is they don't seem to be getting any closer to resolution. And you're right about water. I mean, I'd like to remind people one of the little statistics I fell in love with a long time ago. Only 2% of the water on Earth at any given time is fresh water. And, of course, salt water isn't much good for anything except maybe boats. Well, there are certain fish that live in salt water as well. But for the most part, it's not good for irrigation. It's not good for drinking. It's not good for anything else. So all of us humans have to get by on less than 2% of the water while it's fresh. And it's only fresh for a period of time before it goes right back to being salt.
18: That's a great point, Lars. That's a great point it is. And even though we have this abundance of water, like you just said, that 2% as humans, I mean, that's all we can consume. So the rest of it doesn't do us any good.
1: Would you mind telling my audience, though, in the documentary on Water Wars, you characterize this fight that goes on in Dell City, where you've got ranchers, farmers, billionaires, and then growing demands from the city of El Paso. How in the world did this all work out, or did it work out? Has it worked out yet?
18: Yeah. So that's exactly right. You had this huge aquifer out there that's plentiful. It gets water from the Sacramento Mountains, and it replenishes itself every year, you know, as long as it's not overproduced. So you have this beautiful aquifer out there below the surface, and you're right. Like, the farmers were using the water to irrigate, and you had ranchers that were using the water for their cattle, and then eventually El Paso, which shares their water with the Rio Grande and Juarez, Mexico, are running dry. So they reach out, they start looking for alternative source of water close by that they could tap into, and Dell City, being 90 miles away with this beautiful aquifer, is one area that they looked into, and that's what attracted them over here to this really desolate little town to try to get their water needs. And then you mentioned billionaires. There were some billionaires in the background there in the dark.
1: Yeah, what were they doing that brought them into this fight over water?
18: Well, I think they could see the dollar signs, Lars. I think they could see that, hey, there was a potential here to monopolize this water, to be able to sell this water to the city, and to make a lot of money off of it. So I think they saw the power of what this water could be worth.
1: What was then the question that they had to take to the Texas Supreme Court to settle out?
18: The question was basically the use of the water, and are you going to let one group, a small group of people, monopolize the water and be able to sell the water anywhere in the world, El Paso, other places like that? Or are you going to allow, you know, everybody that has a right to this water? Who has a right to it and who does not have a right to it? And some people in this thing, you know, they just actually got their water rights taken away from them. There was nothing left. Like, they didn't get compensated. They didn't get anything. And so it's kind of like, that's what we're, you know, that you ask about Supreme Court, that's what it's about. It's about who actually has the right to this water.
1: And usually water rights go based on when you got them. If you have older water rights, they tend to be superior to newer water rights. Is that the way they decided it in this case?
18: That's 100%, Lars. Generally, you know, if you own the land, if you own the surface, and then you own the minerals, and then they call it the right to capture in Texas. It's, you know, if you got it and you can capture it and you own your land and you own the minerals, then that water is yours to do with whatever you choose to do with it. So wow. That's been the law for like 100 years.
1: So tell me this. I'm talking to Philip Guitar. He's a Texas filmmaker and producer of this new documentary called Water Wars. How'd you talk Dennis Quaid, a really recognizable voice? I don't know the man, but I admire him from a distance. I think he's a decent guy. How'd you get him as the narrator for your documentary? That's kind of a find, isn't it?
18: Oh, I tell you, it was a huge find, and we were just so thrilled to connect with Dennis. And I had worked with a producer that knew him, that had connected with him, and he got this story to Dennis, and Dennis seemed to fall in love with it, and he just immediately got on board with it, and we're so grateful that he did. And he's the perfect man. You know, this is a Texas story. It has nationwide implications, But, you know, there's nobody any more Texan than Dennis Quaid to tell this story.
1: Well, and isn't it nice that he falls in love with the story? Because I'm sure he gets lots and lots of offers to come and do voice work for commercials or for films or anything else. But if he says, oh, I want to do this one, because, you know, documentaries, I used to make documentaries, but documentaries are not exactly the highest paid form of movies that you could find around, and yet you were able to get some top talent in the form of Dennis Quaid. Philip Guitar, thank you very much. He is a Texas filmmaker, producer most recently of the new documentary called Water Wars, narrated by Dennis Quaid. Mr. Guitar, thank you very much. We appreciate the time. 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
1: What is wrong with you? Are you like six? Yeah, are you six?
2: 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Huh?
1: You need to get out there, Sal. 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
1: Come on.
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13: And we have a breaking news story to tell you about. Apparently, a plane has just crashed into the World Trade Center here in New York City. It happened just a few moments ago, apparently. We have very little information available at this point in time.
6: That is, of course, the broadcast coverage on this day 25 years ago, 9/11/2001, the original from NBC News in that case, and covering what was breaking news that day. And today we are marking the 25th anniversary since the terrorist attacks on 9/11. Now, I want to go to our friend and my friend, my personal friend, Chuck Weiss, who's a meteorologist by training. He's also a commercial airline pilot, and he happened to be in a rather unusual spot on that day, 9/11/2001, 25 years ago. Chuck, welcome back to the show, and tell my audience where you were at that time.
14: Well, Lars, it brings back vivid memories for me. I was right in the middle of it all in New York City, not downtown in Manhattan, but at the airport at JFK, because we had done an overnight the night before on the 10th. And we had to leave JFK Airport the next morning of the attacks at 9 o'clock in the morning. So yeah, we were right in the middle of that. But at the time we were going to the airport and got there, everything was normal. It was a beautiful day. The sun was out. The route that we were going to fly back to Minneapolis that morning was clear. There was no weather problems at all. So we managed to get the aircraft boarded with our flight plan. We pushed out of the gate right on time at 8:55. And apparently, if my memory of this is correct, that first plane hit the tower like 8:45 or so.
6: It was 8:45, and the second one about 17 minutes later, just after 9 o'clock in the morning, East Coast time.
14: Yeah, that's right. And so we'd pushed out of the gate, and one of the gate agents had mentioned that she just saw on TV that a plane hit one of the towers downtown, and we thought, oh, that's interesting. But everybody was thinking, well, it must be a small plane or something, because no commercial jetliner is going to crash into the World Trade Center. So we were a little concerned, but nothing to be overly concerned about. And when we pushed out of the gate and started taxiing, nobody was saying anything. But one of the first things we ran into once we got onto the taxiway and were given a clearance to line up to runway 31 left that morning was that there was a stack of airplanes waiting to use that runway to leave that were going nowhere. But after about 10 or 15 minutes, people were getting concerned, and other air crews were calling that were ahead of us saying, what's the delay? They were asking ground control if they knew why nobody was being issued takeoff clearances. And the only response they got from ground was, stand by. And so we were all waiting to find out what the deal was with this, and I had heard nothing more about it since the report by the gate agent when we left. But then at about 9:20, the ground controller came on frequency and said that the FAA and FBI had determined the country was under an air attack and that they were closing all the United States airspace everywhere in the country. And they had told us, they were also told by the FAA, they had to evacuate the JFK Tower, the tower itself. So they said, all aircraft on frequency, you have to return to your gates, and you're going to have to do so under your own recognizance and communication with each other on ground frequency. So we thought, oh, my word. You know,
6: okay,
14: we...
6: because, Chuck, just for my audience who are not pilots, I'm not a pilot either, ordinarily you'd be under some control from the tower. They'd say, okay, you're cleared to cross this taxiway or to cross this runway to get back to the gates where you're going. This was all going to be on the say-so only of the pilots like you in charge of their planes.
14: Yeah, that's right. So it was a cooperative event, and there wasn't any real problem with it. We all talked to each other, we cooperated with each other, and we all got back to our gates. But the first thing that came to mind was, what in the heck is going on here? And I tuned a navigation radio, which can pick up AM stations in the cockpit, tuned it and ended up picking up 770 AM, which I think was WABC radio.
6: Yep.
14: And they weren't doing normal programming. They had an announcer on from the street who was doing a live report of what was happening in downtown Manhattan. And it was just a total shocker, because by that time, we learned the second tower had been hit. Two of them had been hit. There was papers, debris, just total chaos in downtown Manhattan by the time we turned the radio on. And we were trying to figure out, okay, what do we tell the passengers? We're not going anywhere. They've shut the airspace system down. So we figured out a briefing for them and told them what was happening. They were all going to deplane, and it was going to be up to everybody on their own recognizance once left to go where they're going to go. But nobody
15: Chuck,
14: is.
15: What did you tell the passengers on board your aircraft? Did you say this is a terrorist attack?
14: Yeah, we told them that we were told by the FAA and the FBI that the nation was under attack. And that's what didn't go anywhere. The whole airspace system was shut down, and that people were going to have to, on their own recognizance, go their own way. But the most memorable thing of that whole morning, Lars, was listening on that radio. We got back to the gate. We deplaned. We had briefed our passengers on why they couldn't go anywhere. But this reporter was doing a live broadcast when the South Tower collapsed. And I'll never forget the blood-curdling cry that announcer made when he saw the tower come down. It was, oh my God, oh my God, that tower has fallen, that tower has fallen. He was crying this out. And we knew at that very instant that there was probably a whole ton of people that just perished and died in that thing.
15: Yep.
14: And so we had to get out of the airport as fast as we could, too, because they were ordered to evacuate, and we didn't know whether the airport itself was going to be attacked. Nobody did. We didn't have enough information. And the cell phones were jammed. We couldn't call the hotel. We couldn't get anybody to help us at that time when we secured the aircraft. And then I saw a payphone in the not too far away from where the passengers are seated at the gate. And I thought, well, it's worth a shot. We can't talk to anybody on the cell phone. So I picked up the phone and put some change in there. And by God, it worked. We got a hold of the hotel, and they were able to come out and pick us up and bring us back. We had to wait like an extra hour.
15: Before we run out of time, Chuck, what did that airport look like?
14: Oh, it was a ghost. It was a ghost airport. The power was shut off. The elevators and escalator didn't work. Everybody just kind of ran. It was like, I don't think the passengers that deplaned even had time to get their bags because they were all scared of what might happen, because we told them the tower was told to evacuate the airport, and so we didn't even know whether we were going to be attacked by anything. It was just panic, but it was an organized panic at the airport. We were in Terminal 2, and that's not a big terminal compared to some of the others, so people were able to get out of there fairly quickly.
15: Unbelievable. That is Chuck Weiss. He's a commercial airline pilot, and he was sitting at the controls of a commercial jet that was about to take off, but that takeoff was interrupted by the terrorist attack on 9/11/2001, 25 years ago. Chuck, thank you very much. Back in a moment. You got the Lars Larson Show. By the way, Batavia, Illinois, 2:40 in the morning. A woman sees a flashlight and a shadow. It's outside her window. Police say the man in her backyard was a registered sex offender. A military court convicted him in 2024. He had taken a sailor's key card, let himself into her bedroom, and watched her sleep. Creepy and, well, criminal. He never met the woman in Batavia. He saw her on social media, researched her, and then found her home address. Researched. 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
0: the United States Supreme Court will consider when it starts its new term, and that'll be the first Monday in October as usual. The Supreme Court will decide whether or not cities can use bureaucratic red tape to shut down religious gatherings in the privacy of your own home. Now, should they be able to do that? Should red tape be allowed to kill your faith? I wanted to talk about it with Nathan Molker, who is a senior associate counsel lawyer at the American Center for Law and Justice, the ACLJ, which is the, I call them the conservative side of the ACLU. Nathan, welcome to the program. How are you?
10: I'm doing great. Thank you so much for having me, especially on this special day today.
0: Absolutely right. Tell me about what's going on in the state of Ohio. What is this case all about? And explain it to my my audience, if you wouldn't mind.
10: This city is just a really a real reminder of how crazy some local governments can get. So this is City of University Heights near Cleveland. And Daniel Grand sought to have what's called a Jewish Bible study, a minyan. And he sought to have that in his home just with a small group of other Jewish believers, about 10 people. And the city decided that to do that, he had to go through an entire zoning process to gather 10 other believers in his home. They put him through arduous letters, fines, zoning meetings, all the rest, just to gather 10 other Jewish believers in his home to talk about the Bible.
0: Hey, Nathan, if you wouldn't mind, take one step back. How did the city even become aware of this? Because, I mean, my wife and I are in the Bible every night. Almost every night. There are some nights we miss, but most nights we're in the book. And if we have friends over, we can do that as well. But we don't go to the city and say, may I have permission to do this? Is that the way they became aware, the city of University Heights became aware of Mr. Grand's plans?
10: Well, what happened here was it's really a sad case of religious discrimination. He sent out an email to about a dozen friends, and then an unfriendly neighbor got a hold of it and forwarded to the mayor of the city and quite literally, quote, asked him to put a stop to this.
0: By the way, is there any evidence of what the motivation of the neighbor was? I mean, was he anti-Jewish or just anti-religious or what was it? Did any of your discovery turn up why he was objecting to this?
10: Well, I can't speak to the motivation of that particular individual, but what I can say from everything I've read of this case, just the record reflects just a lot of people showing religious animus to the idea of having any kind of Jewish gathering in the home. Just a lot of people showing hostility towards, in this case, Judaism. But you mentioned gathering in the home, right? And I think I myself am a Christian. So many of us do that, right? So this is not in any way limited to Jewish religious believers. This is something that affects all of us.
0: Well, Nathan, I'm a Protestant Christian, so I have to care about all the religions because, based on what was it, Bishop?

0: got here in Ohio. I got to tell you, I live in Fairfax County, Virginia. Here in Fairfax County, we had a similar thing a few years ago that we at the ACLJ were the ones to fight against. And again, they were trying to limit the ability of people just to gather in their homes to worship.
1: This doesn't make any sense. Now, hold on. How would you count the Supreme Court on this? Because usually I look at the Supreme Court and you say, okay, roughly we've got six conservatives, although some of that includes John Roberts. I'm not sure I count him as necessarily conservative all the time, but at least a 5-4. But on this one, does this one kind of go outside of the usual conservative and liberal split?
0: I would hope so. I would hope that this is the kind of case where the facts are really just so egregious that more than the typical split sees what's going on. So if I can just back up for a second to give you the kind of the overall framework of where the case is at now. Mr. Grand was put through this whole process of zoning, and eventually he gave up on what they were trying to make him to do and just filed a federal lawsuit. And sadly, what the federal court ruled is that because he didn't go through all the zoning procedures and processes and forms, well, he didn't have standing to sue yet. So it's kind of, we're not even going to let you into federal court because you didn't go through their ridiculous zoning processes. So that really is a particularly concerning ruling. Then I think a lot of people saw that and said, no, that needs to be fixed. So the Supreme Court, of course, only takes a little over 50 cases a year.
1: Yep.
0: So the fact that they took this case is in and of itself, that's a very good sign, right? Shows that there's at least hopefully four people over there interested in fixing this, correcting what happened. But I would hope that this case would not be a 5-4, 6-3 case. It really should be a 9-0 case.
1: It should be a 9-0. I'm talking to Nathan Molker, who's senior associate counsel at the American Center for Law and Justice, the ACLJ. And I guess to some extent, Nathan, I'm not a lawyer, but I understand the idea of saying, well, if you haven't gone through and exhausted all your remedies, then you have no business filing a suit. In maybe in other cases, that's the case where you didn't go all the way through. But in this case, they're asking him to go through something that on its face is a prima facie case of a city saying, because you're having this gathering for a religious purpose and not for a Super Bowl party or a birthday party or whatever, that therefore we're going to run you through the ringer. You would think a first-year law school student would be able to tell that's unconstitutional.
0: You would really think so, and I'll tell you, I'm encouraged. So we filed an amicus brief in this case, but so did a number of members of Congress, states, the United States itself, the Justice Department actually filed an amicus brief in support of Mr. Grand, as well as organizations all across the spectrum, all sorts of different organizations trying to defend people's rights. Because it really is, as you say, not complicated. When someone's rights are violated in this way, they shouldn't have to keep having their rights violated in order to eventually someday go to court.
1: That's Nathan Molker, senior associate counsel at the ACLJ. They're going to the U.S. Supreme Court, which is going to consider whether or not you can use bureaucratic red tape to kill a private gathering. By the way, I've told you before that everybody talks about those weight loss injections because the results are dramatic. I'll give you that about the GLP-1s. They work by lowering your blood sugar and reducing your appetite. 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
2: 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I grew up right here in Grass Valley. 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
3: Here was the forecast from the KNCO Weather Center. Mainly clear sky, overnight lows will drop down into the lower 50s. We should see lots of sunshine in mid-70s on Sunday. Sunday night, mainly clear, low 50s. Monday, we will return to sunshine, a high near 80. Tuesday, blue sky, sunshine.
4: From ABC News, I'm Wayne Cabot. Concerned that artificial intelligence could take over the internet by this time next year, the CEOs of top AI firms agreeing there's a need to slow down. Dario Amodei, chief executive of Anthropic, publishing a letter today saying AI is just moving too fast. Echoing that assessment, OpenAI's Sam Altman and Elon Musk. House Democratic leader Hakeem Jeffries on ABC's This Week.
5: Under Speaker Mike Johnson, he killed a bipartisan task force, this Congress, that was prepared to do the serious work necessary to try to erect the guardrails to protect the health, the safety, the well-being of the American people.
4: President Trump today downplaying government guardrails, fearing China would get the upper hand if American AI slows down. Trump today renewing his promise of paying people if control of Congress goes his way.
6: If the Republicans win, as I said, it's $5,000 to all adults in the country, and we can easily handle that because we're taking in so much money.
4: Speaker Johnson saying Congress must authorize it first. Global oil higher again at 108 as the Saudis shut down their oil pipeline that bypasses the Strait of Hormuz.
7: The rebel group tightening their grip on strategic towns in Yemen, moving in on another important waterway, the Bab al-Mandeb Strait, which Saudi Arabia uses to export its oil. The potential shutdown of the vital waterway could be catastrophic for the global supply. Iran-backed rebels in Yemen claim they hit a military base in Saudi Arabia. The Houthi spokesperson saying they targeted weapons depots in a command and control center.
4: We are sure seeing it at the pump. AAA putting diesel tonight at $6.20, which impacts the price of nearly everything Americans buy. American Ben Shelton losing at the U.S. Open today to Alexander Zverev, ending a quest to be the first American to win a men's Grand Slam since Andy Roddick. This is ABC News.
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4: Storm drains were no match for what Mother Nature had for the Northeast today. Neighborhoods swamped, roads and trains flooded. First responders going out to save people all over. A woman who fell out of her wheelchair ended up floating down the street. One of 20 rescues in one city, Paterson, New Jersey.
9: Heavy rain flooding areas up and down the I-95 corridor from Delaware to Massachusetts, bringing more than 4 inches of rain to some areas in a matter of hours. Cars submerged, first responders on scene. In Connecticut, at least 13 people rescued, according to authorities, after floodwaters were raging in the town of Westport. 6 to 7 inches of rain falling there, ending up with these roads turning into rivers.
4: That's ABC's Perry Russin reporting. Dignitaries were at the train station when Russia attacked a passenger train along the border of Ukraine and Poland today.
10: Video circulating online shows that train on fire. Several top EU security officials and former officials, including the former CIA director David Petraeus and former UK Prime Minister Boris Johnson, were on different trains near the border. Ukrainian officials say that Johnson's train had departed that station just before that Russian attack.
4: ABC's Marcus Moore. Russia's attack using advanced drones drawing condemnation from the Polish Prime Minister. A third measles death in Pennsylvania, a 40-year-old from Jefferson County, not vaccinated. I'm Wayne Cabot, ABC News.
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21: I'm on a plane that's been hijacked. 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
24: Those are some of the last calls from the murder victims on 9/11/2001. And today, of course, we mark the 25th anniversary of the terrorist attacks on America. And I'm not going to hesitate to call them terrorist attacks, although I know that there are plenty of politicians and even some in the press and the media who don't want to call this terrorism, who don't want to connect it to Islam, or they would call it radicals only. I'm not going to do that. But welcome to the Lars Larson Show, and welcome to First Amendment Friday. Glad to have you with me, and if you want to join the conversation, I would imagine that today we're going to get a number of people who are going to talk about what they remember about that day 25 years ago when nearly 3,000 Americans were murdered by Islamic terrorists. And, of course, things have changed since then, but maybe in not so much for the better. There are, in New York City, people chanting about Palestinians, people chanting about Allahu Akbar. There is a mayor of New York City who doesn't necessarily even think that America didn't bring on the 9/11 terrorist attacks on itself, including his close ally to Zohran Mamdani, Hassan Piker. So consider all of that, but I want to reflect a little bit on what happened on that day 25 years ago, and I'll invite your calls as well. If you want to join in on the First Amendment Friday edition of the best conversation in talk journalism, it's right here at 866-HEY-LARS. And if you're a naysayer, we're going to put your naysayer calls right to the head of the line at 866-439-5277. Send your emails to talk@LarsLarson.com and consider our X poll question today. Should we require by law that the schools teach American kids the truth about 9/11? And if you say, well, isn't that already the law? Nope. Out of 50 states, 58 if you're an Obama voter, out of 50 states, only two by law require that children be taught about 9/11. And unbelievably enough, it's not Washington, D.C. It's not New York. Those aren't the states that are required. It's Arizona and Florida that legally require public schools to teach about the September 11th attacks. 10 states have laws on the books that only say, we encourage you to give some kind of 9/11 instruction. And then, of course, there are a number of states that have followed a kind of curriculum that, number one, does not tell you about the real cause of 9/11, about the terrorist attacks, and in fact suggests broadly that America brought it on herself. So consider that, and then I want you to consider what was happening on that day 25 years ago today. The words of John Hinderaker. Listen to this.
0: So there was a time when every few seconds you'd hear there'd be a thud. And that was a body hitting the ground.
24: Yeah, that's exactly what was happening, and that's well documented. The firefighters who had rushed into the direction of the danger, to the direction of the explosions, the direction of the fire, and they were at the World Trade Center towers, and they would hear those bodies hitting the ground, and estimated 200 people who ended up jumping to their deaths rather than being burned alive. And that's what John Hinderaker talked about, the reason those victims jumped.
0: And there were more than 200 people who jumped from the upper stories of the World Trade Center. Imagine this. You are on, say, the 104th story of this office building, and the fire is getting closer and closer to you, and more than 200 people decided that it was better to crash through the glass of an office building on the 104th story and plunge to your death below than to be burned alive.
24: Now, consider that in light of the fact that most American schools are not required to teach kids about 9/11. And in fact, most American schools don't teach about 9/11. And one of the things conservatives do, and we've been doing it a lot lately, is you go to some public place and you begin to ask younger people, what do you know about 9/11? And they say, well, it had something to do with some buildings that blew up. And they have absolutely no idea what was beyond it. Well, according to the North American Values Institute, quoted by PJ Media, an education watchdog group says that left-wing activists backed by George Soros have produced 9/11 lesson plans that are used in schools around America, including in New York City. They are called Teaching Beyond September 11th. They spend one paragraph on the actual attacks. And they never once call the hijackers terrorists, just as you notice a lot of major media does not call them terrorists. Take a listen to Mayor Zohran Mamdani when he talked not too long ago about who he thinks the real victims of 9/11 are.
1: I want to use this moment to speak to the Muslims of New York City.
24: Very emotional.
1: I want to speak to the memory of my aunt. Who stopped taking the subway after September 11th because she did not feel safe in her hijab.
24: Now, imagine this. Almost 3,000 people are murdered on that day. Damage to this country that went into the trillions of dollars. New York City attacked, the Pentagon attacked, and people on board a plane forced to try to take the plane back with their bare hands against armed terrorists. And Zohran Mamdani's worried about his auntie, because she can't wear her hijab on the subway because it makes her uncomfortable. And then what was going on right outside New York City Hall today? Take a listen to the sounds of this.
2: Allahu Akbar! America first, not Israel first! Allahu Akbar! Allahu Akbar! Allahu Akbar! Allahu Akbar!
24: Unbelievable. Chanting Allahu Akbar. Now, I got to tell you something. I know there are people saying, well, that's just the extremist Islamic. No. No, the fact is that this was set up. by people who believed in Islam. This was set up by people who believed that attacking America was the right thing to do. And I know there are blame America folks out there who want to say, well, we brought it on ourselves because we're the ones who caused that to happen. Well, I don't buy that, not one little bit. And about those people jumping from the buildings on 9/11 25 years ago today, John Hinderaker spoke to the fact that Network News decided to self-censor when it came to that.
0: After about the first, 48 hours or so after the attacks, the television networks appeared to all get together and decide we're not going to show the video, any video of the jumpers ever again, because when people see that, they get angry. Well, people should see it and they should get angry.
24: We should still be angry today. The fact is that we should have a law in every state in America that requires that students be taught about 9/11. And if you said, well, what about Pearl Harbor and what about other significant events, I'd be in favor of that as well. The fact that America's education system fails to tell young people about this, so we arrive only 25 years after the terrorist attacks on America and almost 3,000 people murdered on that day, and we arrive there with an awful lot of people, about one-third of the population, 100 million Americans, who are too young to remember it themselves, and they aren't being taught about it in school. Glad to be with you, and glad to take your calls on a First Amendment Friday. 866-HEY-LARS. That's 866-439-5277. If you're a naysayer, we always put naysayers to the head of the line, always have for 30 years, and always will, at 866-439-5277. Send your emails to talk@LarsLarson.com. 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
24: Hey, welcome back to the program. It's a pleasure to be with you. Well, your health insurance keeps on getting more expensive, and you've been hearing a lot about that lately, about how much health insurance premiums are expected to go up. But are the companies raising your rates and making a lot more money than they're telling you while you're paying the larger bill? Mark Merritt joins me now, who's executive director at the Insurance Watchdog Coalition. Mark, welcome to the program.
14: Thanks. Good to be here, Lars.
24: So are health insurers getting rich while the rest of us get stuck with the bill?
14: Well, yeah. I mean, we're paying more on average now for health insurance premiums and home mortgages, and that's a big problem. And you might be able to say, well, there's if people were getting far better care or more care for their dollar, that might be an argument you could try to make, but the reality is the care is going down, the costs are going up, and the insurance companies are making out like bandits. Their profits are huge. Their profits are three times what the drug companies make, that everybody always talks about the drug companies making a lot of money. Well, the health insurance companies have 33% profit margin, which is just absolutely phenomenal. And they say they make about 3% profit. It's more than 10 times that. It's out of control and something we need reform now.
24: Well, let me ask you about those numbers, because when I hear 33% gross profit, but then 7.6% net margin, can you help straighten that out for folks out here who are not economists? Help me understand, because when I see, if I say, well, you're making 7.5%, that doesn't sound like a gigantic net profit, does it?
14: No, it doesn't, but it's the way that they account it, and this is where we get a little bit wonky, but, you know, what insurance companies do is they collect premiums, and the health insurance companies pass those right through to doctors and hospitals. You know, a lot of that money is just a pass-through money, but they're counting that different. In other words, with a life insurance company versus a health insurance company, when they get a premium, they're investing the money, and the money goes somewhere, and then you get the money back at some point or a big portion of it. Right. It's much different with health insurance companies. It's going straight to the hospitals, but it's treated as though it's regular revenue, which sounds like a wonky little thing, but it's actually huge and really hides a lot of their profits.
24: It hides their profits, but if they're passing the money through straight from the premium to the healthcare institution, then is the insurance company getting a cut of that, or are they just passing it all through and the health insurance institutions or the people within them, the doctors and such, are the ones actually making the big profit?
14: Well, let's take a look at who they're passing that money through. A lot of it is passed through to companies that they own. And so now the UnitedHealthcare employs more doctors than anybody in America.
24: Yep.
14: So when they say they're paying doctors more, it's their own doctors. When they say they're paying pharmacies more, it's their own pharmacies. It's their own specialty pharmacies for these very expensive high-tech drugs. So that money is going somewhere, but it's going essentially to themselves. UnitedHealthcare has like 3,000 subsidiaries. And so it is a network of companies that is mutually profitable. And it would be different if the money was just going out the door to other companies, but a huge margin of that is going right to themselves in the form of subsidiaries that they own.
24: I'm talking to Mark Merritt, who's the executive director of the Insurance Watchdog Coalition. So what's the best way to sort this out? And please don't tell me it's Medicare for all, because I hate that idea.
14: No, it's not Medicare for all.
24: Thank you.
14: I think you need some basic patient protections. And I'm not talking about government intervention, government control, but basic things like health insurers should report things like how many claims do they deny, to how many claims is there, are there things like prior authorizations, the things that keep people from getting the health care they need.
24: Right.
14: How much of the money is going, how much more are they charging or paying to themselves versus other doctors, other health companies that they don't own? Because that's been a big problem, is they pay themselves more. And then they charge that back to the federal government for big programs like Medicare. So you have the federal government paying more to these insurance companies and their subsidiaries. And it's a vicious cycle. And so I think some basic transparency reforms where you can see where the money's going, where you can see what kind of care you're getting, and you see whether your claims are going to be rejected or accepted when you choose one insurer over the other. Interjecting more competition and letting people see the difference between these insurers and making them compete, not just on money, not just on premiums, but also on the kind of care that they deliver, so people are actually getting care for the dollar that they spend.
24: I guess what I wonder is, because I don't have a dog in the fight, I don't own insurance stocks, I don't have any friends who work at the insurance companies, you know, and I have to deal with them too. I've got to buy insurance just like anybody else does, except my employer usually buys the health insurance, and I don't have to negotiate for it. But if you tell me they're rejecting certain people and saying no, well, shouldn't they be in some cases? Because if somebody says, hey, I'd like this procedure done, and you look at it and say that procedure is not warranted for what you have, who's the best person to decide that? Somebody at the insurance company or your doctor? And if your doctor says you need it or you ought to get it, is he always right? Because I also hear about doctors who, you know, will say, we ought to do this for you. And you say, that's a bit of overkill. We don't need that. Maybe we need something else. How do we decide who's right in that case?
14: Well, it's a tug of war, and it kind of should be that way, where they have to, where the payer, the insurer, and the doctor have to make their case. The challenge right now is it's just no competition. For one thing, the doctors, many of them are actually owned by UnitedHealthcare. They're employees of UnitedHealthcare. So the insurer is calling the shots completely in those cases. But even when they're dealing with independent doctors or hospitals, UnitedHealthcare has 400,000 employees, and most of them are bean counters, expert money people. And you just can't compete with that if you're just some local hospital or some local set of doctors. And so in the old days, like I used to be an insurance executive for the health insurance industry. And back then there was a healthy tension where, you know, people could complain about what I did in the insurance industry by saying, well, you know what, they save money, but also, you know what, you might not get all the care you need. That was kind of a fair deal. Now what's happening is you're not saving money, you're spending more money, and you're getting less care.
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24: 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By the way, Batavia, Illinois, 2:40 in the morning. A woman sees a flashlight and a shadow. It's outside her window. Police say the man in her backyard was a registered sex offender. A military court convicted him in 2024. He had taken a sailor's key card, let himself into her bedroom, and watched her sleep. Creepy and, well, criminal. He never met the woman in Batavia. He saw her on social media, researched her, and then found her home address. 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
1: Hey, welcome back to the Lars Larson Show. It's a pleasure to be with you. You know that Oregon has almost 34,000 registered sex offenders, but only about 5% of that number shows up on the public database, the public radar. So parents have the right to know, and should they have the right to know, who's actually living in their neighborhood. I thought I'd put that to Oregon State Representative Kevin Mannix, who's a Republican representing House District 21, and he joins us now. Kevin, welcome back.
2: Hello, Lars, and good afternoon to you and everyone listening.
1: How do we get this fixed?
2: First of all, this stinks. We had legislation that was supposed to set a timeline to clean all of this up, but the stinky mess is still out there because there was what I call a sneaker bill that passed 52-1. Why? Because as it was presented on the floor, we didn't dig into the substance. It's something I'm going to watch out for next year, assuming I'm reelected, because behind all of that, we extended deadlines and we pushed things off because we didn't want to spend the money for staff to go through and do the designation. So right now we're talking about over 34,000 registered sex offenders, but only less than half have been assessed and classified as level 1, 2, or 3. And your point is well taken. It's only the level 3 that are regularly available to the public. And the last figure I have is only 1,819 out of 33,813. This is terrible. And so, yes, it's going to cost some money. Okay, hire some temporary staff or bring an outside contractor and get in there and carry out the process of the registration. Secondly, we have to change the substantive standards. We are too tough on ourselves about what we're willing to make generally available to the public. We ought to be much more willing to generally make sex offenders available to the public. I can understand if someone committed something 25 years ago and the person was 18 years old at the time and it was the lowest level sex offense to be registered and nothing has happened since. Okay, maybe that would be a level 1 where you have to have a very good reason to dig into it. I want to revisit, though, the standards. So we need a complete reappraisal of this because we have failed to deliver what the public deserves.
1: Okay, and I got to tell you, Kevin, why shouldn't we make all of this available? Shouldn't all of it be on a public database? So it doesn't matter how low level it was or how high level it was, and then you can evaluate it yourself and say, okay, this was a kid, you know, who was found guilty of indecent exposure when he was 18 and a half years old, and that was 20 or 30 years ago, and he hasn't had anything since then. Okay, we'll take that into account. But give all the information to the public. Why the objection? And why has it gone this long with only 2,000 in the database and 34,000 out?
2: My friend, you speak with common sense. God bless you. We should start out with that system. And then we do want to avoid someone who's 36 and at the age of 18 had the lowest level and has done nothing since, having neighbors and friends harassing that person. But that's another issue that you can deal with. Harassment is a separate issue. And the presumption
1: well, that's
2: should
1: if
2: be
1: they're harassing them. But Kevin, I got to tell you something.
2: Right.
1: I hear all this whining from so-called victims who are actually, you know, if you were a criminal at some point, and people say, well, I still don't want you babysitting my kids. I don't want you hanging out with my kids. I don't feel comfortable with you being my granddaughter's music teacher or gymnastics teacher or dance teacher. I don't want you that close to the kids. That's what pervy criminals do. And you say, okay, I can make that decision. And if you say, well, that's not fair. Yes, it is. Everybody gets evaluated based on the things they've done throughout their lives, right?
2: Lars, you're going to be amazed at my answer. You are completely correct.
1: Well,
2: you and I usually debate some details about something.
1: We do.
2: Your philosophical position here is completely correct. We should start out from that proposition and then go forward. And if there is something wrong with the classification system, fine. We can fix it. But the point is to let the public know what's out there.
1: I've got a radical idea for you, okay? There are all these these crazy groups out there, the so-called exoneration groups that are constantly trying to get convicted criminals back on the streets. You know, they run them out of law schools throughout America. What would happen if a legitimate law school somewhere, say, in Oregon, said, let's take this on as a project. Let's classify the 34,000 registered offenders. And let's do the classification. And we can run it. We can write the classifications up and say, this is how we classify these various criminals based on their background and everything else. And it could be sued by somebody who, say, works for the state police or works for some other government agency. But the actual, you know, nuts and bolts legwork of doing it could be done by college classes, say, at a law school, couldn't they?
2: Yes. And yet there are certain things you have to do if you're dealing with public records. You have to be handled properly, et cetera, et cetera. That can be dealt with. Lars, that is actually a really good idea.
1: And go and challenge, say, the University of Oregon's law school or Willamette's law school, you know, or Lewis and Clark. I know they're all liberal as the day is long, but if you said to them, would you like to actually do something useful for a change? Instead of trying to put convicted criminals and convicted murderers back on the street, because those exonerations are kind of a joke. I mean, most of them,
2: they have what they call
1: the
2: Innocence Project.
1: The Innocence, that's what they're called.
2: Money for that.
1: Yeah, they're always actually finding people who are factually guilty, but a technicality says they're not. How about taking some of these registered sex offenders, do the legwork for all this, write up the evaluations, and say, if you could do 3,400 a year in 10 years, we'll be caught up. Do 7,000 a year, and we'll be caught up in half that. And get it done, and do a service for your state.
2: So I am making note here, and I will bring this with me. Of course, I'm running for re-election on November 3. It's looking good, but, you know, I'm working at it. And so far, I'm on the Judiciary Committee. I'm making note of all of this. I will bring this up. So there.
1: Hey, call some of those law school deans to testify and say, is there any reason your school wouldn't want to sponsor a project like this when it has the kind of practical effect of putting all this information within the reach of average citizens so they know what kind of creepy perverts are living in their neighborhood? I think it could actually do some good, and maybe the law schools would have something to brag about instead of, we freed three convicted murderers last year. That is Kevin Mannix. He is running for re-election in House District 21, and we're glad to have him on the program. Hey, folks, there's a free report, and I need you to put your hands on this report. It's called The Secret War on Cash. It explores the financial trends that could affect your savings, your purchasing power, and the way you use money in the years ahead. 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
11: News Nation, that we wouldn't lose touch with him. Hey, Leland, how are you doing today? Ah, look at that. We ended up, I'm beginning to think it's Leland's phone and not our phone, because every time this happens, we end up losing a connection with Leland. But we're going to get to that in just a moment. If you want to join the best conversation in talk journalism, it's here every day at 866-HEY-LARS. That's 866-439-5277. 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And the X poll today, should we require by law that states teach the kids the truth about what happened on 9/11, about the murders of nearly 3,000 people, not just Americans, but others, about the Islamic terrorists behind the attacks and everything else. And, of course, I've heard all the conspiracy theories. Great. You're welcome to and entitled to your conspiracy theories. I don't buy them unless they're backed up by the facts, and we've had 25 years to talk about that. You'll find the question at Lars Larson Show and at LarsLarson.com. Oh, I see what happened. Leland dropped today because he had to leave for an emergency. Well, I'll tell you what. We've got a few other things on the agenda that I want to get in front of you. Let me tackle some of those first. A little update, by the way. When the last U.S. and allied soldiers had left Afghanistan about 5 years ago, remember the disastrous pullout during Joe Biden in 2021? Well, the Taliban fighters had seized billions of dollars worth of American-purchased military hardware. Pentagon figures released last year show that about $7 billion in hardware and weaponry fell into the group's hands when the Afghan National Army collapsed. 5 years later, the hardware of America's longest ever war, longer than Vietnam II, was still easy to spot on the streets of Kabul. Taliban fighters patrol in armored vehicles once supplied to Afghan forces. They wear American tactical gear. They carry American weapons. CBS News reports they saw one Humvee in the Afghan capital that still has a faded Green Bay Packers decal on it, a remnant from the previous operators of that Humvee. Oh, and then there's this. The guy who's been heading up for some time the United States Smithsonian Institution, he is a historian by the name of Lonnie Bunch III. He is going to step down as the head of the Smithsonian by the end of the year. He's leaving. He is the Smithsonian's first black leader. It comes as the Trump administration has intensified its attacks on what it alleges is the institution's radical theology or ideology, threatening to withhold support and seeking to shape how it portrays America's past. Well, I think they're absolutely right. You've seen the Smithsonian turn into a political propaganda tool of America's political left. And apparently Lonnie Bunch has decided he doesn't want to be there anymore because the Trump administration is going to actually force him to run that institution in a way that is level, in a way that is fair and flat. And it should be run as a historical institution, and it should not be run as something that merely propagandizes on behalf of the Democrat Party. Oh, and then consider this. Are higher oil prices wiping out the income gains that Americans made earlier this year? Well, one of the people we trust on this subject is Steve Moore, the economist who has worked for Donald Trump in the past. Hotline and Unleash Prosperity has calculated the estimates of monthly income gains and losses based on the Census Bureau data. The within 1% of a

0: bases. So they were up 2,800. Now they're back down 800. So it's still a gain under President Trump of about $2,000. But voters are saying, well, but what are you doing for me now? The oil prices are back up again. Today we saw them go past $100 a barrel. That is absolutely crazy. To your calls now at 866-HEY-LARS. That's 866-439-5277. 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We always put naysayers first, even when the naysayer's name is Theodore. Theodore, welcome to First Amendment Friday,
1: Larson,
0: on this anniversary.
1: Larson, you want the idiots in the school districts to teach your version of 9/11. But you don't know how to think. And if you knew how to think, which the first question you would ask is, qui bono? Who benefits? Let me name them. There's three or four groups. The Israelis, the American Defense Establishment, that's the Bush and Cheney family too, and probably the Saudi royal family. Those are the groups that did it. The FBI was involved.
0: So you're saying it wasn't Muslim terrorists at all? You're going full in 9/11 conspiracy, aren't you?
1: Do I even get to do the thesis?
0: No, unless you take a breath. I'm just asking you, are you saying that this was not done by Muslim terrorists?
1: Excuse me?
0: Are you saying this was done not by Muslim terrorists, but a Jewish cabal?
1: I'm not saying it was a complete Jewish cabal. I think it was part of the four or five groups that I just named. Because if you ask yourself, like you went to law school, which you didn't, you ask yourself, who benefits?
0: I didn't go to nursing school either, Theodore.
1: Well, I was in the top. I heard you talking contracts the other day, and I was laughing my head off.
0: You're not a lawyer either, are you?
1: Well,
0: I know the nursing profession would not let you stay in nursing because you're too crazy.
1: Can I get a word in?
0: Go ahead.
1: The accredited law school I went to, I was in the top 10% of the contract
0: classes. Did you finish?
1: How?
0: Did you finish?
1: I won't talk to you about that.
0: Did you pass the bar?
1: I want to talk about 9/11.
0: Boy, you know, your dad paid for an awful lot of expensive education. Theodore, thank you very much. I always appreciate your calls. 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
2: Here's the forecast from the KNCO Weather Center. Mainly clear sky, overnight lows will drop down into the lower 50s. We should see lots of sunshine in mid-70s on Sunday. Sunday night, mainly clear, low 50s. Monday, we will return to sunshine, a high near 80. Tuesday, blue skies, sunshine, a high near 80.
3: From ABC News, I'm Wayne Cabot. Oil's higher again, globally 108. Fresh attacks by Houthi rebels forcing Saudis to shut down their pipeline that bypasses the Strait of Hormuz. ABC's Marcus Moore says Trump is putting the blame on Ukraine.
4: The president is blaming global diesel shortages on Ukraine's attacks on Russian oil production sites. Trump is telling Ukraine's President Zelensky to stop those strikes, which have caused shortages in Russia. Trump not mentioning a Russian drone attack on a train at Ukraine's border with Poland. Passengers evacuated before the strike.
3: And asked today if the U.S. was behind today's attack on an Iranian oil tanker, President Trump replied, "I don't want to say." He did say that any AI guardrails ought to take a back seat to making sure China doesn't get the upper hand. The Anthropic employee who quit last week after warning AI is slipping out of control, agreeing China needs to be considered.
5: The one thing it's maybe missing is, in terms of the current proposal, is more engagement with China.
3: Jacob Coxman, ABC's This Week. President Trump saying today he's promised $5,000 checks to American adults if Republicans win the House and Senate in November. Will happen. House Speaker Mike Johnson says Congress must authorize it first. Republican Congressman Mike Lawler is in a tough re-election fight in suburban New York. On ABC's This Week, he didn't directly answer if he supports those checks.
6: The question is, how do you pay for it? How do you be able to pass the legislation to put more money back in the pockets of hardworking Americans? That's the objective. We should all be wanting to do that, to put the issue of affordability front and center and ease the burden on Americans.
3: Alexander Zverev didn't realize he'd won the U.S. Open, not hearing the chair umpire's announcement in a stadium full of people desperate to see an American champion. He trained himself to tune out the screams for Ben Shelton. The last American men's winner was way back in 2003, who was Andy Roddick. 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
3: ABC's Andrew Dimbert on a Mississippi mom named Tayshia Fortune, whose body was discovered hanging from a tree last month in Jackson.
8: The case drawing national attention in a state with a deeply troubled history of lynchings and racial violence. Police say they understand those concerns, but will not speculate about a motive without evidence.
9: This is an ongoing investigation in which we also expect to execute more arrest warrants in this case.
8: Investigators also not saying how Fortune was killed or what led to her body being found hanging from a tree behind a vacant home, saying releasing that evidence could jeopardize the investigation.
3: A Yankee Stadium tower has been ordered cleaned as Bronx Legionnaires cases rise to 9. One person has died. Sloths spend most of their lives hanging upside down in trees, unless they're put in zoos. like the one in Orlando, Florida, where several have died. The deaths have prompted Florida wildlife officials to impose mandatory inspections now and permitting. This year, 13 sloths had been rescued from Sloth World in Orlando, but five did not survive after being rescued. Bandit, Dumpling, Habanero, Willow, and Mr. Ginger. By the way, sloths as babies do something that's really interesting. They learn what to eat by licking the lips of their mothers. And now you know. I'm Wayne Cabot, ABC News.
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0: I'm Billy Cunningham. One thing came to mind the last couple of days since the commemoration of the sacrifice of 3,000 Americans and their murder by Islamic radicals is that there needs to be more of a connection made by Republicans about what's happening now in Iran compared to what happened 25 years ago. Would you agree? Different branches of the same tree of Islamic terror, whether it's Boko Haram, whether it's Islamic Jihad, whether it's Hamas, whether it's Hezbollah, whether it's ISIS, just name the branches of the tree of Islamic terror all over the world. And what's happening now in Iran is part of a struggle for freedom that began maybe hundreds of years ago, but certainly since 1979, since Khomeini took over the entire government of Iran, which has killed thousands and thousands of American soldiers and elsewhere. The shoe bomber, by the way, was a Muslim. The Beltway snipers, remember them? Washington, D.C., were Muslims. The major Fort Hood shooter in America, Texas, was a Muslim. Remember the underwear bomber? He was a Muslim. The coal bombers were Muslims. The Madrid train bombers were Muslims.
1: No magic is stronger than sisterhood. Cast by fate, tested by time, and never broken.
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0: right, Billy Cunningham, the great American, went on a route. It's wonderful. He's now targeted by Media Matters. That means he's over the target. And at some point soon, if the Trumpster's going to do this and announce an executive order on mail-in balloting, it must be done real soon. Because, as a great American, I received in the mail yesterday, Saturday, my application to get a mail-in ballot from the Secretary of State of the state of Ohio, Frank LaRosa. Send it. And right now, the process is underway to get it going. And the goal is to have the U.S. Postal Service not to send applications, or shall I say, ballots to individuals that are not registered voters.
1: Why is my lawn still drinking like it's July?
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0: Billy Cunningham, Great American. Welcome again as we continue this Sunday night. And the story of Sergeant Michael Codella is divine.
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0: Celine Dion, her first concert in the 6 years since a neurological disease weakened her throat, put her revived pipes to the test in France, going for the high F. Nailed it. 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
1: And I wanted to talk to you anyway about the UFO reports, what you think of them.
2: The best thing about it is it's really exciting. We got complete vindication because basically what happened was is the government admitted that we don't know what these spots, these objects, these bright lights are, but basically you can help the government because the thing we're finding out is government's not that bright and they need our help. So that's where Coast to Coast AM comes in and George Norrie comes in. Because you're going to have people on here that will give the government investigators an idea where to look, how to look, and what to look for. So it really does a lot of validation of the history of this show. And this is a huge step forward to getting to the truth. Because for the first time, we have the U.S. government admitting that there's something to this. Really admitting there's something to this. And that's the big step for all of us.
3: 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Oh, let's not forget the San Diego Zoo's Wild Animal Park. 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
1: 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And then it's Life-Saving Breakthroughs with Jeffrey Smith right here on Coast to Coast AM.
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5: 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And ultimately, we got disclosure. 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
1: Welcome back. The Who, Long Live Rock. Pete Townsend wrote it as a tongue-in-cheek salute to rock and roll and the absurdities of the rock star life. Here's an unusual traveler making its way across the Atlantic. A 3,000-mile-long cloud of dust from the Sahara Desert. It's already moving through the Caribbean and is expected to reach South Florida by Monday, bringing hazy skies, spectacular sunsets, and some potentially lousy air quality. The dust contains extremely fine particles that can get deep into the lungs, particularly troublesome for people with asthma and other respiratory conditions. But there's an interesting upside. Saharan dust can actually suppress hurricanes, creating drier, less favorable conditions for tropical storms. So kind of a strange trade-off. Harder breathing, prettier sunsets, and possibly fewer hurricanes. 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We've got classic interviews, great moments from the archives, and some unforgettable guests from over the years. 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There's a lot of Coast waiting for you there. We are talking with molecular biologist Dr. Andreas Luke, about the mysterious Nazca mummies of Peru. Forget the hype, forget the headlines. The question tonight is simple. What does the science actually tell us these things are? The conversation continues next on Coast to Coast AM.
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6: From ABC News, I'm Wayne Cabot. After a week of warnings from the people creating AI, President Trump downplayed the threat, fearing that America might lose out to China if government controls are put in place. But tech company CEOs agree we need them.
7: Last week, Anthropic researcher Jacob Coxon publicly quit, saying the AI companies are, quote, gambling with our lives, and earnestly believe that AI could kill us all by the end of the decade. The fears over AI manifesting in tests run by developers who found rogue models have figured out how to break free and conduct their own hacks.
6: ABC's Stephen Portnoy. White House advisor David Sachs asks why AI creators are asking for control, saying, quote, stop pretending you need anyone else's permission. Stop pretending antitrust law has to be suspended so you can form a cartel. About his promise to pay Americans if control of Congress goes Trump's way.
8: If the Republicans win, as they said, it's $5,000 to all adults in the country, and we can easily handle that because we're taking in so much money.
6: Speaker Johnson saying Congress must authorize that. AAA puts regular gas now at $4.31 on average, diesel at $6.20, raising costs for almost everything. The storm drains were no match for what nature gave the Northeast, 6, 7, 8 inches of

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1: And I wanted to talk to you anyway about the UFO reports, what you think of them.
2: The best thing about it is it's really exciting. We got complete vindication because basically what happened was is the government admitted that we don't know what these spots, these objects, these bright lights are, but basically you can help the government because the thing we're finding out is government's not that bright and they need our help. So that's where Coast to Coast AM comes in and George Norrie comes in. Because you're going to have people on here that will give the government investigators an idea where to look, how to look, and what to look for. So it really does a lot of validation of the history of this show. And this is a huge step forward to getting to the truth because for the first time, we have the U.S. government admitting that there's something to this. Really admitting there's something to this. And that's the big step for all of us.
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5: 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And ultimately, we got disclosure. 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

0: Where do we get a copy of Investigating the Impossible, Dr. Luke?
1: Well, you can order it through any kind of regular retail outlet, Amazon and other bookstores online, or you can order it through our website, investigatingtheimpossible.info, I-N-F-O. There is a button that says order now. And if you want to contact me, you can also do that through our website, use the contact form, and I will receive the question. Fantastic. Or the remark or the comment and
0: thank
1: respond.
0: Thank you, Dr. Luke. Great speaking with you again.
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9: From ABC News, I'm Wayne Cabot. If there's one issue uniting so much of America, it's opposition to artificial intelligence without human constraints, guardrails. Republicans, Democrats, but not the president.
10: Speaking with reporters on his trip to Ireland, President Trump downplayed the concerns, saying he was more worried about America being eclipsed by China in the AI race.
11: We can put guardrails, we can do this and that, but I think you have a lot of negative forces that are bringing it up that shouldn't be bringing it up. And they're bringing up things that won't happen.
10: Former President Barack Obama now urges fellow Democrats to make AI a central part of their agenda ahead of the midterms. Now, some Republicans have joined Democrats in calling for AI kill switches.
9: ABC's Stephen Portnoy. Trump also addressing for the first time flock cameras that track Americans via license plate readers. In recent weeks, both Florida and Texas have moved to end funding to flock cameras, Trump offering his stamp of approval. Amazon announcing Sunday evening it's pausing operations with the cargo carrier 21 Air after last week's crash in Miami. Unclear if the U.S. is behind Sunday's attack on an Iranian commercial ship that killed one person, President Trump wouldn't say. Global crude rising to 108 a barrel after Iran's proxies, the Houthis, fired toward Saudi Arabia.
12: Iran-backed Houthi rebels threatening another vital shipping route in the Middle East. With the Strait of Hormuz, that other vital shipping lane effectively closed down for more than 6 months. This amid growing concerns in the region as the critical east-west oil pipeline in Saudi was forced to shut down as a precautionary measure after multiple drone attacks by another Iranian-backed group in Iraq.
9: Lama Hassan at the Foreign Desk. About paying all adults in the country $5,000. If control of Congress goes his way, President Trump saying the U.S. can afford it because we're taking in so much money. You're listening to ABC News.

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2: Thrown off food stamps. Millions have been dropped from the Supplemental Nutrition Assistance Program. So now what?
3: States will have to pick up 75% of the cost for low-income SNAP recipients, a major shift from the federal government, unless Congress acts to give states more time. The switch is in the One Big Beautiful Republican budget bill that became law. Since its changes in work requirements and red tape hurdles to applying, about 5 million Americans, including 1.5 million children, lost access to SNAP, according to the Center on Budget and Policy Priorities.
2: Chuck Sievertson, the University of West Virginia assistant football coach, has been arrested and charged with strangulation. Not much more is known about the incident, but Noel Devine has been put on indefinite leave. So hot, so late, new daily high temps for Oklahoma City and Lawton, Oklahoma, 106 and 108, so late. This week feels like temps will hit the triple numbers from St. Louis to Louisville. California's dry heat may help wildfires spread, like the Lucas Fire, burning since Thursday in Lake and Mendocino counties. Just over 4,000 acres scorched, only 20% contained. Celine Dion, her first concert in the 6 years since a neurological disease weakened her throat, put her revived pipes to the test in France, going for the high F.
4: Oh,
2: nailed it. Wayne Cabot, ABC News.
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1: I coughed, and I coughed until I choked 24 hours a day. I couldn't even walk across my floor without literally coughing until I was gassed. So I saw three different pulmonologists, and they could do nothing. 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I told them what I'm doing, and they said, "Well, what's it doing that it stopped that coughing?" I said, "I can't answer that. It just stopped it."
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7: let's solve child abuse before it ever happens.

0: the things he dibble dabbled a little bit with Ouija boards and stuff like that. You know, the problem with these accounts though is that they're not ground solid proof. These are just, they could be speculations, they could be truth, we don't know. But he dabbled in it though, but it wasn't something that, I mean, astral projection, actually, when you think about it though, Natasha, when Rudy died, there's a thing called automatic writing or whatever. They write on a yellow piece of paper and they're supposed to get guidance and they write stuff down. And he was, and she, he had mentioned that that he was in the astral world and that it was hard to become adapted to living in that world because he was so attached to living as a physical being and living in at the Falcon Lair. And, but he was at the same time, he said he was content. So, yeah, so there was definitely there was some system belief in that as well, yeah.
1: Well, when we come back, we can talk about Valentino in New York in August of 1926, and he collapses in a hotel, and we'll find out what happened. Giovanni Stico is my guest, and he is a filmmaker, producer, director, author. And we'll also find out about his late father, Johnny Stark, a 1950s Hollywood rock and roll and rockabilly pioneer who really helped plant the fascination for Giovanni with Rudolph Valentino. The new book is A Single Rose, The Life and Times of Rudolph Valentino and The Lady in Black. Back with more of our conversation right here on Coast to Coast AM.

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1: And I wanted to talk to you anyway about the UFO reports, what you think of them.
2: The best thing about it is it's really exciting. We got complete vindication because basically what happened was is the government admitted that we don't know what these spots, these objects, these bright lights are, but basically you can help the government because the thing we're finding out is government's not that bright and they need our help. So that's where Coast to Coast AM comes in and George Norrie comes in. Because you're going to have people on here that will give the government investigators an idea where to look, how to look, and what to look for. So it really does a lot of validation of the history of this show. And this is a huge step forward to getting to the truth. Because for the first time, we have the U.S. government admitting that there's something to this. Really admitting there's something to this. And that's the big step for all of us.
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4: In the mid-1970s, Fleetwood Mac seemed to have hit the end of its road. On the advice of their producer, they decided to take a chance on two little-known musicians, Lindsey Buckingham and Stevie Nicks. Christine McVie tells us about Over My Head, the first hit off the new lineup's debut album.
5: That was written about a guy who shall not be named because he's quite well known. It was one of the first songs we did on the White Fleetwood Mac album. And it was the least developed song of all. And we knew it needed something. We played it and played it and played it. And I wasn't too crazy about it at all. Until a brainstorm happened and I said, why don't we get in like a cheap Farfisa or a Vox Continental or something. Lo and behold, that's exactly what it needed. It just tied all the other parts together and we started adding to it and then I re-sung it and it ended up being one of the first singles, I think.
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7: 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And ultimately, we got disclosure. And you're here to see it, and so am I.
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5: From ABC News, I'm Wayne Cabot. After a week of warnings from the people creating AI, President Trump downplayed the threat, fearing that America might lose out to China if government controls are put in place. But tech company CEOs agree we need them.
6: Last week, Anthropic researcher Jacob Coxon publicly quit, saying the AI companies are, quote, gambling with our lives, and earnestly believe that AI could kill us all by the end of the decade. The fears over AI manifesting in tests run by developers who found rogue models have figured out how to break free and conduct their own hacks.
5: ABC Stephen Portnoy. White House advisor David Sachs asks why AI creators are asking for control, saying, quote, stop pretending you need anyone else's permission. Stop pretending antitrust law has to be suspended so you can form a cartel. About his promise to pay Americans if control of Congress goes Trump's way.
7: If the Republicans win, as I said, it's $5,000 to all adults in the country, and we can easily handle that because we're taking in so much money.
5: Speaker Johnson saying Congress must authorize that. AAA puts regular gas now at $4.31 on average, diesel at $6.20, raising costs for almost everything. The storm drains were no match for what nature gave the Northeast, 6, 7, 8 inches of rain swamping neighborhoods. A woman who fell out of her wheelchair and ended up floating in the street was one of 20 rescues in Paterson, New Jersey alone. A third measles death in Pennsylvania, 40-year-old woman from Jefferson County who, like the others, was not vaccinated. Not what you want to hear the captain say on a white-knuckle plane ride carrying Congressman and Wisconsin gubernatorial candidate Tom Tiffany.
8: As we went to our final approach, the plane lost power, and Len said to me, we are going down.
5: You're listening to ABC News.
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1: Peter Parker couldn't fly this high forever.
2: After a six-week run atop the box office, Spider-Man Brand New Day fell to second place this week, bested in theaters by Practical Magic 2.
3: No magic is stronger than sisterhood.
2: That legacy sequel, starring Nicole Kidman and Sandra Bullock, raked in $30 million to the web-slinger's $8.6 million.
4: What is happening to me?
2: Still, Spider-Man has set the record as the highest-grossing movie in domestic box office history. Meanwhile, in third place, Christopher Nolan's The Odyssey, collecting $8.1 million. Mike Dubusky, ABC News.
1: At a protest outside the Trump Golf Club in Ireland, where the president was at a tournament.
5: We won't be silent.
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7: In my heart, I don't think he should be welcomed anywhere. In my brain, I know that he doesn't care whether he's welcomed or not, so that's going to make a great deal of difference.
1: Not clear what Trump may have heard outside the club, but inside he was cheered on when he declared to golfers he is ending the tariff on Irish whiskey. Alexander Zverev didn't realize he had won the U.S. Open. Not hearing the chair umpire's announcement in a stadium full of people desperate to see an American champion, he trained himself to tune out the screams for Ben Shelton. The last American men's winner was in 2003. Who is Andy Roddick? Wayne Cabot, ABC News.
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1: And I wanted to talk to you anyway about the UFO reports, what you think of them.
2: The best thing about it is it's really exciting. We got complete vindication because basically what happened was is the government admitted that we don't know what these spots, these objects, these bright lights are, but basically you can help the government because the thing we're finding out is government's not that bright and they need our help. So that's where Coast to Coast AM comes in and George Norrie comes in. Because you're going to have people on here that will give the government investigators an idea where to look, how to look, and what to look for. So it really does a lot of validation of the history of this show. And this is a huge step forward to getting to the truth. Because for the first time, we have the U.S. government admitting that there's something to this. Really admitting there's something to this. And that's a big step for all of us.
3: Hi, I'm Ty Pennington, and this is another one of Ty's tips. In the world of design, it's all about color. And when it comes to understanding color, there's the color wheel. Now, you've probably heard the word complementary used when referring to colors. Well, this comes from the wheel, and it means colors that are opposite each other on the wheel. Now, once you learn the color wheel, you also learn words like monochromatic, which is a one-color scheme, or analogous, which are colors that are right next to each other on the wheel. And if you get really advanced, you'll study triadic, which means three colors evenly spaced on the wheel. Okay, you're probably dizzy from spinning around the wheel too much already, but here's another word for you. Catastrophe. That's what happens when you don't take the time to think about what colors you want to use in the room. Or how about butt ugly, which is the term for not paying attention to how your colors work together. I could go on, but I won't, because I'm dizzy already.
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5: 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And ultimately, we got disclosure. And you're here to see it, and so am I.
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1: Hey, welcome back. Here's something you don't see every night. Two brilliant green fireballs, thousands of miles apart, within 48 hours. One streaked over Maryland and Virginia, rattling homes with a sonic boom. Then another tore across the Mediterranean between Spain and Mallorca, reportedly turning night into day. The European fireball was clocked at an astonishing 148,000 miles an hour. The eerie green color likely came from vaporized metals and ionized oxygen. And here's the kicker. Both appeared during the relatively minor Epsilon Perseid meteor shower, which normally doesn't put on anything like this kind of show. You can read more about this in the carousel up at coasttocoastam.com. 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UFOs, military secrets, and what may be hiding beyond the perimeter. That's next on Coast to Coast AM.
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3: From ABC News, I'm Sherry Preston. Driving around could be even more expensive soon. Gas prices nationwide already averaging just over $4.26 a gallon for regular, according to Gas Buddy. Oil prices overnight, though, jumping again. Brent crude trading around $108 a barrel. Here's ABC's Lama Hassan.
4: Iran-backed Houthi rebels threatening another vital shipping route in the Middle East. With the Strait of Hormuz, that other vital shipping lane effectively closed down for more than 6 months. This amid growing concerns in the region as the critical east-west oil pipeline in Saudi was forced to shut down as a precautionary measure after multiple drone attacks by another Iranian-backed group in Iraq.
3: Fresh warnings about the potential of AI running amok and what we should be doing right now. Here's ABC national correspondent Stephen Portnoy.
5: The world's leading tech execs joining chorus of concern about AI. The men atop such firms as SpaceX, Google, and OpenAI, all rivals who've raced to create models that work faster than any human, all now saying they agree it's time to slow down the development of artificial intelligence. Anthropic CEO Dario Amodei urges fellow executives to pace the growth of their systems, writing of his fear that rogue AI agents could be capable of taking over the entire internet within the next 6 to 12 months.
3: One person not as concerned, President Trump.
6: You know, it's going to be more good than bad, but by a lot.
7: And I've said it from the
6: beginning. Whoever wins AI, and we're leading by a lot. Whoever wins, AI wins.
3: Another federal judge has ordered a freeze on the president's order limiting mail-in balloting. The Supreme Court already considering the case after an earlier ruling. At the U.S. Open, hopes for the first American men's winner in more than two decades, ending after four sets. Ben Shelton speaking after his loss.
8: I'm just getting started, and I'll be back here again. Thank you so much.
3: You're listening to ABC News.
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3: A Wisconsin congressman running for governor of the state suddenly finding himself heading for a plane crash. Tom Tiffany says he was on a small plane after an event when something went very wrong.
11: As we went to our final

0: approach, the plane lost power. And Len said to me, we are going down. Pull your seatbelt tight.
1: Taking it very calm there, he did pull his seatbelt tight. They hit the Lake Wausau and then had to start swimming. Two boats rescued them. The Northeast wringing itself out after some torrential rain on Sunday, setting off flash flooding. ABC's Perry Russum.
2: Authorities warning people to stay off the roads, closing down streets and urging extreme caution.
3: This is nuts.
2: In New Jersey, this group running a half marathon in Paramus caught off guard by the fast-moving flood. In the city of Paterson, the mayor says at least 15 people there rescued from dangerous conditions.
4: It's bad. You can't make it to work because most of the roads are just completely drenched in water.
1: Several inches of rain falling in a matter of hours. Health officials in Pennsylvania now confirming a third measles-related death in the state. The coroner in Jefferson County says a 40-year-old woman who was not vaccinated died from complications associated with measles. The first week of the NFL season wraps up tonight with the Broncos visiting the Kansas City Chiefs. Get this, fans have been at Arrowhead Stadium for several hours already. I'm Sherry Preston, ABC News.
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0: Thanks for inviting me into your home, your long-haul truck, RV, camper, taxi, your parents' well-appointed basement with the simulated wood paneling, electric fireplace, and the painting of dogs playing poker. Your loft, that greasy spoon just off the interstate, and your cabin in the woods. Welcome to Coast AM, the very best in late night talk radio. I'm Richard Serrett, and tonight, this morning, I'm back home and coming to you live from the home studio in Old Thornhill, just north of Toronto. For decades, the UFO mystery has been dominated by eyewitnesses, radar returns, photographs, military encounters, and extraordinary stories. But tonight, we're going somewhere different, into the laboratory. What happens when you take some of the most sensational claims in the UFO world and put them under the microscope of molecular biology, genetics, and forensic science? Dr. Andreas Luke is a cellular biologist and genetic scientist who conducted postdoctoral research at Harvard Medical School and later served as a professor of medical biochemistry, genetics, and cell biology. And unlike most scientists with that resume, he's willing to investigate evidence that conventional science often won't touch. His new book, co-authored with Steve Aspen, is called Investigating the Impossible: Biology Offers New Answers and Insights. And some of his conclusions are astonishing. Those bizarre three-fingered Nazca mummies from Peru, the tiny bodies displayed before the Mexican Congress and ridiculed around the world as obvious fakes, Luke argues the scientific evidence points to something far stronger, far stranger, that at least some of these specimens appear to have been real, once living, biological organisms. But then, and this is crucial, he doesn't believe the available DNA evidence establishes that they came from another planet. Then there's the case of Australian Peter Currie, who reported a bizarre encounter with two mysterious women, and afterward discovered strands of hair. When one was genetically tested, its mitochondrial DNA produced a combination associated with a very rare Chinese-Mongolian lineage, despite the women being described as strikingly blonde. And then comes perhaps the biggest question of all. Could an extraterrestrial species actually breed with human beings? Could the hybrids described by alleged abductees be biologically possible? Or are we using the wrong word entirely? Because Luke believes true human-alien hybridization would face almost impossible biological barriers. But genetic engineering, transgenesis, may be another matter altogether. Tonight, we're not asking you to believe. We're asking, what does the biology actually say? Dr. Andreas Luke joins us in hours 1 and 2. Then, a century ago, Hollywood created its first great male sex symbol. And then, at just 31 years old, Rudolf Valentino was dead. The hysteria that followed was unlike anything America had seen. Valentino wasn't simply a movie star. He was the great lover, the dark, exotic, impossibly handsome screen idol who helped define celebrity before Hollywood even understood what celebrity was. Women adored him. Men imitated him. Newspapers mocked him. Hollywood packaged him, exploited him, and turned an Italian immigrant named Rodolfo Guglielmi Valentino into a fantasy desired by millions. But behind that fantasy was a much more complicated man, a dancer who arrived in America with little money, a fiercely ambitious actor who became an international phenomenon, a man whose marriages became tabloid spectacles, whose masculinity was publicly attacked, and who privately complained that he no longer controlled his own life. And then came August 1926. Valentino suddenly collapsed in New York. Days later, he was dead. He was only 31. But that's where tonight's story really begins. Because after Valentino was placed inside a crypt at Hollywood Memorial Park, a mysterious woman began appearing at his grave. She wore black. Her face was hidden behind a veil. She spoke to no one. And she carried one red rose. She became known simply as the Lady in Black. Who was she? A secret lover? An obsessed fan? Or a woman keeping a deeply personal promise made to Valentino years earlier? And why, 100 years later, do roses still appear at his crypt? Tonight we're going inside the glamour, scandal, loneliness, death, and strange afterlife of Hollywood's original superstar. My guest is filmmaker and author Giovanni Stico, whose new book is A Single Rose, The Life and Times of Rudolph Valentino and the Lady in Black. And this story has one hell of a final act. The life, sudden death, and the paranormal afterlife of Rudolph Valentino in hours 3 and 4. But first, the Nazca Mummies, investigating the impossible. Welcome to the Audio Imaginarium. Come on in, weary traveler, hang your cloak on a peg, grab a stool, and come gather around the fire. There are stories to be told, and you are among friends. I'm Richard Serrett, and this is Coast to Coast AM. Why don't you stay a while?
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1: And I wanted to talk to you anyway about the UFO reports, what you think of them.
2: The best thing about it is it's really exciting. We got complete vindication because basically what happened was is the government admitted that we don't know what these spots, these objects, these bright lights are, but basically you can help the government because the thing we're finding out is government's not that bright and they need our help. So that's where Coast to Coast AM comes in and George Norrie comes in. Because you're going to have people on here that will give the government investigators an idea where to look, how to look, and what to look for. So it really does a lot of validation of the history of this show. And this is a huge step forward to getting to the truth. Because for the first time, we have the U.S. government admitting that there's something to this. Really admitting there's something to this. And that's the big step for all of us.
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0: 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Looking for the truth? You'll find it on Coast to Coast AM.
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1: Welcome back. The Who, Long Live Rock. Pete Townsend wrote it as a tongue-in-cheek salute to rock and roll and the absurdities of the rock star life. Here's an unusual traveler making its way across the Atlantic. A 3,000-mile-long cloud of dust from the Sahara Desert. It's already moving through the Caribbean and is expected to reach South Florida by Monday, bringing hazy skies, spectacular sunsets, and some potentially lousy air quality. The dust contains extremely fine particles that can get deep into the lungs, particularly troublesome for people with asthma and other respiratory conditions. But there's an interesting upside. Saharan dust can actually suppress hurricanes, creating drier, less favorable conditions for tropical storms. So kind of a strange trade-off. Harder breathing, prettier sunsets, and possibly fewer hurricanes. 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There's a lot of Coast waiting for you there. We are talking with molecular biologist Dr. Andreas Luke, about the mysterious Nazca mummies of Peru. Forget the hype, forget the headlines. The question tonight is simple. What does the science actually tell us these things are? The conversation continues next on Coast to Coast AM.
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0: Police say they understand those concerns, but will not speculate about a motive without evidence.
1: This is an ongoing investigation in which we also expect to execute more arrest warrants in this case.
0: Investigators also not saying how Fortune was killed or what led to her body being found hanging from a tree behind a vacant home, saying releasing that evidence could jeopardize the investigation.
2: ABC's Andrew Dimbert. Wisconsin Congressman Tom Tiffany, currently running for governor, involved in a plane crash over the weekend. The plane crashed into Lake Wausau. A very calm Congressman Tiffany saying,
3: "We began to swim towards the airport to the east, and we made it, I'm guessing, about 100 feet, maybe."
2: He's fine, and so's the pilot. This is
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1: And I wanted to talk to you anyway about the UFO reports, what you think of them.
2: The best thing about it is it's really exciting. We got complete vindication because basically what happened was is the government admitted that we don't know what these spots, these objects, these bright lights are, but basically you can help the government because the thing we're finding out is the government's not that bright and they need our help. So that's where Coast to Coast AM comes in and George Norrie comes in. Because you're going to have people on here that will give the government investigators an idea where to look, how to look, and what to look for. So it really does a lot of validation of the history of this show. And this is a huge step forward to getting to the truth because for the first time, we have the U.S. government admitting that there's something to this. Really admitting there's something to this. And that's the big step for all of us.
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5: 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And ultimately, we got disclosure. And you're here to see it, and so am I.
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2: From ABC News, I'm Sherry Preston. Another weekend of rising oil and gas prices. The cost of Brent crude, the international standard, went up again overnight following renewed fighting in the Middle East. ABC's Karen Waugh has more.
3: Oil prices surging again after Saudi Arabia shut down a key pipeline. Brent crude jumping more than 3% overnight, past $108 a barrel, the highest since May. The Saudis were forced to close their east-west pipeline late last week after a drone attack. That pipeline had allowed shipments of oil via the Red Sea, bypassing the Strait of Hormuz.
2: The price of regular gas now averaging $4.25 a gallon, and diesel has hit another record of $6.20 a gallon. A warning from tech insiders on the powers and pitfalls of artificial intelligence. Anthropic CEO Dario Amodei writing that his company and other AI companies need to slow the pace of development and welcome some sort of regulation. Here's ABC national correspondent Stephen Portnoy.
4: Last week, Anthropic researcher Jacob Coxon publicly quit, saying the AI companies are, quote, gambling with our lives and earnestly believe that AI could kill us all by the end of the decade. The fears over AI manifesting in tests run by developers who found rogue models have figured out how to break free and conduct their own hacks.
2: Another alleged abuse of data from automated license plate readers like Flock, as San Jose police officer allegedly hands information to a cousin, a suspect in a domestic violence case.
5: This is Jim Ryan. The incident has found its way into the debate over Flock technology in San Jose, where Lena DeMarco lives.
6: I feel like they're trying to just mass monitor everyone.
5: And beyond. On the flight home from Ireland this weekend, President Trump was asked about the technology, acknowledging that some people don't like it.
7: They think it's an infringement. I like it.
5: He says license plate readers have legitimate law enforcement uses.
2: A federal judge ordering the U.S. Postal Service not to implement President Trump's executive order on mail-in ballots. This is ABC News.
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2: Another fatal case of the measles in a state where there have been 3 deaths so far.
3: Health officials in Pennsylvania have confirmed a third measles-related death in the state. The Jefferson County coroner says a 40-year-old unvaccinated woman died from complications associated with the disease. More than 670 measles cases have been confirmed in Pennsylvania this year. And nationwide, more than 3,000, the most in 26 years.
2: ABC's Sophie Flay, all those who have died were not vaccinated. Another cluster of Legionnaires' disease in New York City, this time in the South Bronx.
10: We have 9 cases, 3 currently hospitalized, 4 discharged, and 1 person has unfortunately passed away.
2: Health Commissioner Dr. Alastair Martin. Unless Congress acts, the Supplemental Nutrition Assistance Program, what used to be food stamps, is facing big changes by the end of the month.
11: States will have to pick up 75% of the cost for low-income SNAP recipients, a major shift from the federal government, unless Congress acts to give states more time. The switch is in the One Big Beautiful Republican budget bill that became law. Since its changes in work requirements and red tape hurdles to applying, about 5 million Americans, including 1.5 million children, lost access to SNAP, according to the Center on Budget and Policy Priorities.
2: It's ABC's Chuck Sievertson. Amazon has now suspended the use of 21 Air, the cargo carrier whose plane careened off the runway last weekend, killing 5. I'm Sherry Preston, ABC News.
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1: Welcome back. Keep Yourself Alive, Queen's very first single, written by Brian May and later ranked by Rolling Stone magazine among the greatest guitar songs of all time. I think they got that right. 100 years after his death, Rudolph Valentino still haunts Hollywood, not simply as its first great screen idol, but through one of its most enduring mysteries. After Valentino died suddenly at just the age of 31, a veiled woman dressed entirely in black began appearing at his crypt, leaving behind a single red rose. Who was she? What was her connection to Valentino? And how did a private act of devotion become a Hollywood legend that survives to this day? Filmmaker and author Giovanni Stico takes us inside Valentino's extraordinary life, untimely death, and the mystery of the Lady in Black. Next on Coast to Coast AM.
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0: Giovanni Stico is a filmmaker, producer, director, and author whose fascination with Rudolph Valentino began in childhood. His father, Johnny Stark, a 1950s Hollywood rock and roll and rockabilly pioneer, helped plant that fascination by taking Giovanni, while still a toddler, to Valentino's crypt at Hollywood Memorial Park, giving him his first book about Rudy, and even dressing him up as Valentino for a childhood Halloween contest. That lifelong interest has culminated in Stico's new book, A Single Rose, The Life and Times of Rudolph Valentino and the Lady in Black, published to mark the centennial of Valentino's 1926 death. The project carries the blessing of Valentino's great-niece, Sylvia Valentino, and was also warmly received by Sarah Green, great-niece of the legendary Lady in Black. Giovanni, welcome to Coast. How are you?
1: I'm doing well. How are you?
0: I'm well, thank you. Great to speak with you.
1: Thank you.
0: As I mentioned, you were practically introduced to Valentino before you could talk. What's your earliest memory of Rudy?
1: To be quite frank with you, the only memories I have as a child were photographs that my father took outside of the compound and that sort of thing, though. But it was through years of him telling me the stories about that he used to take me all the time there to for a sense of comfort.
0: And there's a beautiful symmetry here because, your father passed Valentino's story to you, and now you've written a book that passes it to another generation. Did writing this become partly a book about your father?
1: Partially. It was like a dedication to him, almost thanking him for introducing me to Valentino. And, I think the motivation was a dedication to the fans and to my father.
0: And how did your dad, again, this Hollywood rock and roll and rockabilly pioneer, how did he become fascinated with a silent film star who died decades earlier?
1: I think he got fascinated with Valentino when he moved to Hollywood in the 50s. And he had passed an old theater. I think it might have been, I'm trying to think of the name of the theater offhand. I can't remember. It might have been the Mayan Theater or something like that. And it was a big poster outside. And they were showing these old movies, and he saw a film called The Son of the Sheik. And I think that's what got him hooked.
0: And he actually dressed you up as Valentino for Halloween. nobody knew who you were supposed to be. Do you remember that?
1: He said, well, I mean, let's do something different. Everybody wants to be Frankenstein, this, that. Let's dress you up as Valentino. And I said, but nobody's going to know. I'm not going to win because nobody's going to know who I am. He said, don't worry about it, just go. So I go there, and the judges are confused, like, who is this? Who are you supposed to be? I said, I'm supposed to be Rudolph Valentino. They looked at me, okay, sure. So the kids were laughing and saying, you're not going to win. We don't even know who you are. And it was fun. It was fun thing between my father and I.
0: So if we strip away 100 years of mythology, who was Rudolph Valentino before he became Valentino?
1: He was a dreamer. He was a kid raised in Italy, in Castagnoletta, Italy. And he was a special kid and very coddled by his mother. And he had a deep fascination about becoming an actor or something of that caliber. And so he, in 1913, when he was 18, he moved to New York to pursue some ideal situations in the acting field. Of course, it didn't work that way. In the beginning, he was doing odd jobs. He was a dishwasher, a flower picker, whatever. And then he got a job as a dancer, called a taxi dancer, to older women, teaching them how to dance. And then he also started doing some theatrical plays. That was around 1913. Then he moved to California in 1916. So I think it was he got the acting bug from being on stage as in plays, and then he moved in 1916.
0: And I'm always curious to learn, you know, how one person becomes a superstar and another person does not. Like, how does a young Italian immigrant arrive in America and somehow become the most desired man on earth?
1: Because America at that time was very Americano, and he was a foreigner. He was Latin. He had an accent. He was exotic looking. And I think they were probably looking for something different. But the reason why he became who he was is because she worked for the studios, and she was a writer specifically, and her name was June Mathis, and she saw something in Viva Valentina that was very, very unique. And because of that, though, she was the one that discovered him and said, let's get out of the norm, and let's bring this young guy and let's see what he can do.
0: And what was the film that changed everything?
1: I'd have to say it would be The Four Horsemen of the Apocalypse was the first big one for him. He had done a movie earlier called, I'm trying to remember the name of it though. I think it was, but that was just like an introduction, but it was The Four Horsemen of the Apocalypse that started it off in 21. That was the huge one for him. And of course, after that, he made The Sheik, and that just took it to another level also.
0: Right, right. Mm-hmm. We use the phrase sex symbol pretty casually now, but what happened when women first saw Valentino in The Four Horsemen of the Apocalypse?
1: Oh my gosh, it was memorizing. He knew how to express himself with his eyes and the overacting, and the women just went crazy. It was an instant. He was an instant success because they had never seen anything like this before. He was the first one to really, do what he did.
0: Was it that tango scene in that movie that made him such a cultural phenomenon?
1: Yeah, he was like a bad boy, and he was just exotic, and the men and the women both loved him, and that was that famous tango scene. They pushed the guy to a side, and then he took over, and that just busted wide open for him, though. And then from there, that was it for him. He conquered the highest mountain.
0: Right, then comes, I guess, The Sheik. How big did he become? I mean, I'm not sure how we measure that, but in terms of, well, let's say box office draw, and what kind of, what kind of fee was he commanding at the height of his power?
1: To be quite frank, though, he was, you got to say, this was in the 20s, though, so it may not seem like a lot today, to this point here, but he was making several thousand dollars a week, and he was probably paid, it could have been somewhere around $100,000 back then. But I don't think he was ever really completely satisfied later on when he became really famous, that he had issues with how much they were. He felt he should have been paid more for what he was doing, though. But he was basically the Elvis Presley of the 20s, by far.
0: Right, right. Yeah,
1: but
0: I think that's a good comparison. And Valentino famously said women weren't in love with him. They were in love with the picture of him on the screen. Did he understand that millions of people were falling in love with someone who didn't actually exist?
1: Yeah, he was aware of it, though. But Valentino was very humble. I think that some people either get it or they get it, but they don't really, it doesn't really register like in a kind of like in a egoistic way. He knew about it, though. But I think because of that fame, he really had to he stayed home a lot, or if he wasn't traveling, but he had to push himself away because he was just so famous. It was impossible for him to have any privacy. He was so big and so famous, but he loved his fans.
0: He became a prisoner of his own image,
1: pretty much, though. And I would say one thing, though. Was he like was he the same person in movies as he was in real life? No, he was very classy, very charming guy, but he had a sense of, he was a bit shy in real life, which is kind of hard to believe, but he was kind of shy.
0: His first marriage, it was to actress Jean Acker. One of the strangest episodes in his life. What happened on their wedding night?
1: Well, they checked into a hotel, and she had a breakdown, and she locked him out of the room, and they never consummated. And it was awkward, and he stood by the door, and he's like, let's talk about this, and what's wrong? And she says, oh my god, I really regret that I did this and stuff. And she was let's just say that she chose the other side of the tracks versus, okay. you know.
0: So was it annulled? Was the marriage annulled or?
1: It took about a year or so to basically, to get this, this marriage, wiped off, you know.
0: Whatever. Right, right.
1: Yeah.
0: And then comes Natasha Rambova. Who was she? Yeah. And why did she become so important to Valentino?
1: She met Valentino in 1921, I believe, when she was on a seven movie called Camille, and she was a costume designer. And, but strangely enough, though, he chased after her. He was very enticed by her. He was very interested in her, but she didn't chase after him. So she worked on the set. She did costume design, and they kind of hit it off. And they started dating. And she had moved out. She was originally from Utah, and then she moved out to Hollywood, and she was working as a fashion designer for the actors and stuff like that. And that's how they met.
0: And did the studio resent her? Did they think she was controlling their biggest star?
1: Yeah, they didn't like it at all. There was a time when, after a while, that she was not allowed to come on the set because she was too controlling. And Valentino didn't like it either. And they just said, okay. And then later on, they said in a new contract, they said, listen, if you're going to be in movies with us and you're going to be whatever, she's not allowed on the set anymore, or stage or set, whatever, because she was overpowering and very, very, controlling and whatever. And so, yeah, that didn't last too long. So, but, she was a bit too much.
0: And did she start introducing him to, let's say, the occult or the paranormal?
1: She did, yeah, she did. Gradually. She was more deep into it than he was. He believed in, you know, he had a spirit guide. His name was Black Feather, advised him and stuff. But she was more into, like, the Egyptian faith and the spiritual stuff and the mediums and all that, the Ouija boards, the seances. He kind of tagged along, though. He had his own personal relationship with God and with spiritualism and his own, but he wasn't hugely into it. He just kind of came along with her, and he learned about it through her and that sort of thing.
0: Was he hoping to contact his late mother? Because I know that her death really impacted him.
1: Yeah, she died in 1918. And so there was a seance. And basically, they were in a room. And I believe this might have been June Mathis. Or it might have been another. And one of the mediums there or something had said, there's a gentleman in this room who would like to speak with his mother. And then Rudy kind of looked over. He's like, wait a minute. And then he looked over to Natasha and he said, did you tell them that my mother died a couple of years ago? He said, no, we didn't say nothing. And then weird things started to happen. There was a knock at the door and the table was moving. And then he started to realize, you know, this stuff is real. And she did reach out to him to some sort of some shape or form through the medium. And he was very, very attached to his mother. And she had visited him also at his home as well. But that was the big thing there, is that he was very attached to his mother, not attached to his father at all. And the father in him, well, the father died when he was very young, so his mother coddled him. So he really loved his mother a lot. And so he reached out, and that was that, yeah.
0: And you said she appeared to him at his home? I mean, he saw, what, full-on apparitions or what?
1: No, just little indications, you know, movement of, whispers or something when he was partially asleep. The frame moving a little bit, though. Little indications, like he would, when he would come home, things would be set up in a certain way. And then when he come back, things would be, like a picture would be moved or something like that. So she was definitely there with him because he longed for her, and so, and she knew it. So that was the situation there.
0: And had this gotten out that he was interested in the paranormal, that he was attending seances and so forth. Do you think that would have damaged his career, or did it get out?
1: It was, no, it was, that, seances and the spiritual stuff and the occult stuff was very popular in the 1920s. They had little secret little places they would go. I think they knew about it though, but, I don't think it really would have done much because he wasn't really doing anything that was abnormal, anything that would be considered to be, something that was wrong. He was just really trying to seek out communication with his mother and his spirit guide. But yeah, but Natasha, I think she definitely dove a little bit deeper into it though, but it was very, very popular in the '20s, and it went on until like the '60s, '70s. It was a very, and I said, Harry Houdini did the same thing. They were very interested in this type of thing. And it was publicly known, but I don't think it would have done anything because he wasn't doing anything wrong.
0: Right. Right. That's right. Harry Houdini, and his wife Bess had arranged upon or before he died that he would try to reach out to her with a secret message, and she went to a psychic, and it's disputed as to whether that was a successful after death communication or not. I've sort of read both sides.
1: Mm-hmm.
0: What other aspects of the supernatural was Valentino involved in? Was he interested in things like astral projection?
1: He was interested in that as well. And he was also interested in other things. He dibble dabbled a little bit with Ouija boards and stuff like that. You know, the problem with these accounts though is that they're not ground solid proof. These are just, they could be speculations, they could be truth. We don't know. But he dabbled in it though. But it wasn't something that, I mean, astral projection. Actually, when you think about it though, Natasha, when Rudy died. There's a thing called automatic writing or whatever. They write on a yellow piece of paper and they're supposed to get
0: yes.
1: guidance and they write stuff down. And he was, and she, he had mentioned that he was in the astral world and that it was hard to become adapted to living in that world because he was so attached to living as a physical being and living in at the Falcon Lair. And, but he was at the same time, he said he was content. So, yeah, so there was definitely there was some system belief in that as well. Yeah.
0: Well, when we come back, we can talk about Valentino in New York in August of 1926, and he collapses in a hotel, and we'll find out what happened. Giovanni Stico is my guest, and he is a filmmaker, producer, director, author. And we'll also find out about his late father, Johnny Stark, a 1950s Hollywood rock and roll and rockabilly pioneer who really helped plant the fascination for Giovanni with Rudolph Valentino. The new book is A Single Rose, The Life and Times of Rudolph Valentino and The Lady in Black. Back with more of our conversation right here on Coast to Coast AM.

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1: And I wanted to talk to you anyway about the UFO reports, what you think of them.
2: The best thing about it is it's really exciting. We got complete vindication because basically what happened was is the government admitted that we don't know what these spots, these objects, these bright lights are, but basically you can help the government because the thing we're finding out is government's not that bright and they need our help. So that's where Coast to Coast AM comes in and George Norrie comes in. Because you're going to have people on here that will give the government investigators an idea where to look, how to look, and what to look for. So it really does a lot of validation of the history of this show. And this is a huge step forward to getting to the truth because for the first time, we have the U.S. government admitting that there's something to this. Really admitting there's something to this. And that's the big step for all of us.
0: Classic Cuts.
3: In the mid-1970s, Fleetwood Mac seemed to have hit the end of its road. On the advice of their producer, they decided to take a chance on two little-known musicians, Lindsey Buckingham and Stevie Nicks. Christine McVie tells us about Over My Head, the first hit off the new lineup's debut album.
4: That was written about a guy who shall not be named because he's quite well known. It was one of the first songs we did on the White Fleetwood Mac album, and it was the least developed song of all, and we knew it needed something. We played it and played it and played it, and I wasn't too crazy about it at all until a brainstorm happened, and I said, why don't we get in like a cheap Farfisa or a Vox Continental or something. Lo and behold, that's exactly what it needed. It just tied all the other parts together, and then we started adding to it, and then I re-sung it, and it ended up being one of the first singles, I think.
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1: Welcome back. The Raspberries Go All the Way. Its famously suggestive title got it banned by the BBC, but helped turn Eric Carmen and the Raspberries into power pop royalty. Something spectacular is happening 45 million light years away. Astronomers have spotted a new supernova in the spiral galaxy NGC 7331 in Pegasus. And astrophotographers around the world are scrambling to capture it before it fades. Again, it's called SN 2026 AAIV. Such a romantic name. And it's a type LA supernova, the catastrophic destruction of a white dwarf star. Now, you won't spot this one with the naked eye, but with a large telescope or even some smart telescopes, you may actually be able to photograph the light from a star that exploded 45 million years ago. Imagine. Think about that. The light reaching us tonight began its journey when our distant ancestors hadn't even appeared. You can read more of this story in the news section up at coasttocoastam.com. You know those stories people sometimes begin with, you're probably not going to believe this, but... 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With Captain Ron, Joshua P. Warren, Sandra Champlain, Heidi Hollis, and the late, great Ian Punnett. 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Hollywood's first great sex symbol died suddenly at age 31. But Rudolph Valentino's story may not have ended there. Giovanni Sticco, The Lady in Black, and a century-old Hollywood mystery, next on Coast to Coast AM.
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0: And we are back with Giovanni Sticco and his new book, A Single Rose, The Life and Times of Rudolph Valentino and the Lady in Black. So, Giovanni, take us back to New York City, August 1926. He's 31 years old. What happens when he suddenly becomes desperately ill?
1: Well, basically, he was there promoting a movie, Son of the Sheik, and he was staying at the Ambassador Hotel when he collapsed from evidently what is known as, you know, peritonitis or ulcer issues. And that was on August 23rd, 1926. He was rushed to the hospital, and they had thought it might have been some other issues. He was misdiagnosed, and the what seemed to be a successful surgery was not successful, and unfortunately he didn't live that much longer. I believe he lived only for like about a week or a little bit under, and because he died of sepsis. And it just, in those days, they didn't have penicillin. They didn't have any kind of antibiotics, though. So it was a losing battle for him. And it caused it was chaos in the world, media, people waiting outside to hear news about how he was doing. And when he passed away, it was just, it was so sad.
0: So again, he survives the operation initially, and there seems to be some genuine optimism, like he was bouncing back. Did his doctors actually believe he was going to recover?
1: They did believe so, but what happened was is that it got infected, and the sepsis kicked in, and the poison went in his body, though, and he just started. He got very, very ill, and there was nothing they could do. They thought it would be successful. They misdiagnosed him with something else instead, and they thought it was a successful surgery, but evidently it wasn't, because that sepsis came into his body, and in those days they didn't have a cure for that. Like now.
0: Right.
1: You can, yeah, you're fine. But then 1926, there was no cure for that
0: right.
1: Particular
0: and
1: thing.
0: Before he died, though, something extraordinary is happening outside the hospital. You've got thousands of people gathering, sending flowers, telegrams, prayers. I mean, how unprecedented was that public vigil?
1: Well, I think this was like a one of a kind situation. I don't think anybody had ever, this had never happened to anybody before. I mean, he was the first one. It was so unusual because he captured their hearts, and it was crazy. They had police there on horses. It was chaotic, and people were just, so much tribute was given to him, though. And I've never heard of anything like that ever happening. Not even with Elvis. I mean, Elvis to an extent, but this was just one of, it's historical what happened.
0: Right, right. So, did he understand that he was dying at a certain point?
1: Yeah, he did it. Yeah, when he was really getting gravely ill, he was actually, the five doctors had to convince him that he needed to go to the hospital, the doctor, and he kept saying, "No, I'll be okay. I'll just take some medicine, whatever." And until. You know, they kind of said, "You need to go." And he was going to go, but then he collapsed. And so, but toward the end, he knew he was dying. He was very ill. He was only like a little over 100 pounds. He was usually about 165. And then he knew it was his time. And then he died. Yeah.
0: What do we know about his final hours or his final words? Do we know what they were?
1: There was a famous quote, I believe he had said, though. But his final hours is basically, he was visited by a few people, though, and he had said that he was feeling better, that he was going to make a recovery and whatever that case may be. But to be quite frank, though, Valentino knew that he was going to die young. I don't know who, he had an intuition or a spirit guide, but he knew he was going to die young. And, the last days of his life was very tragic. And then he died suddenly, because there's no way he could have beaten that poisoning in his body. Yeah.
0: And when news broke that Valentino was dead, what happened outside the funeral home in New York?
1: Oh my God, it was chaotic. It was there was 100,000 people outside. They rode up. There might have been a little over 100,000, eleven blocks of people in line waiting to see. The wake, and there were police officers there, media was there. It was absolute pandemonium what was going on there. I mean, it was was in all the newspapers, Valentino dead at 31. And they actually, there were, for 3 days they did this. 3 days of people coming to view the body after he passed away. Yeah.
0: I heard there was rioting in the streets.
1: Yeah, there was rioting. They were throwing chairs through the funeral parlor's windows, and they were going nuts. And women were, some women had committed suicide over his death, though. Women were crying. It was just mind-blowing. And this is historical stuff. I mean, I've never heard of anybody that, to that level. He was at a whole new level than most people. He reached higher plateaus than just a guy on the screen. It was amazing.
0: So these would be mainly women that were taking their own lives out of grief. How tragic. Yeah, how many? Do we know how many?
1: I think there was about maybe a few, two, three, four women when they heard the news that he died. You got to assess him. When he was on screen and the women would look at him, it was like he was talking to them, and they identify that he became like their fantasy boyfriend or whatever. And when he died, they took it in a way that if they were actually dating him or they were fascinated by him, obsessed with him, though. So, yeah, and it was hard to cope. It was very, very hard. People were crying in the streets. Women, I'm sure men were crying too. You know, it was so devastating to lose somebody because he was so unique, you know, and it was a very sad day for him.
0: So now I want to get into Dietra Flame. Who was she?
1: She was a friend of, she was a friend of Rudy's. Her parents knew Rudy back in 1919. And he was, he was making movies. In 1919, he was making a movie called The Eyes of Youth. And what happened was is that her parents said to Rudy, you know, our daughter is very ill. And it was a hospital out in Pasadena. And they said, you know, we would be honored, Rudy, if you could go and see our daughter. And she's a big fan of yours. And so he said, oh, absolutely. I will absolutely go and see her. And he went to the hospital with, he would always bring her a single rose or to see her. And so for a week or a month, I believe, every day he'd go. And she got better and better. And they talked a lot and they laughed and had a good time and stuff until she got better. And the famous thing is he said that, she says, am I going to die? And he said, no, you're not going to die. You're going to live a long, long life. And he said, if one of us should die, whether it be near you, that we promise each other we'll bring a single rose to your grave or crypt or whatever it is, though. But evidently, they made a pact with each other. And so she kept that legacy of going every year of his death anniversary. And they became friends a little bit after that. I'm sorry. Go ahead.
0: No. And so the idea here is that the woman that began visiting the crypt where Valentino was laid to rest, veiled in black. You couldn't see her face. She was all dressed in black with a veil, carrying one single rose. That was Dietra Flame or Flamme.
1: It was. Well, you know, it was her. But there are other claims that there were other ladies in black, but she's the most famous one. She was the one that people identified as being the original lady in black. But she wasn't the first lady in black, though. First lady in black was Pola Negri when she made that big ordeal, which was almost comical, at Rudy's funeral. But she was the one that most people identified with, yeah.
0: And who was she?
1: Pola Negri was Rudolph Valentino's fiancée. She was also a very, very famous actress. She was originally from Poland. She came to Hollywood. She became a big, big star. And they were in love. And this relationship happened right after or a little bit before Valentino's divorce in 1925 from Natasha Rumbova. Yeah.
0: And my understanding is neither his, I guess, recently divorced from Natasha, was she at his bedside when he died, and was his fiance at his bedside? Neither of them.
1: Yeah, they were both in different places. They were not there. But the funeral, like I said, the funeral was in New York. So yeah, Natasha was abroad at the time when she got the phone call that he, that yeah. So they were not there But she, Paula did go to the funeral, but just was not there during that time of when he was at the hospital. I don't know why that was, but yeah, I mean, it wouldn't have been enough time because in those days they didn't have airplanes. He had to take a boat or a train, and it would have taken.
0: Well, yeah, it was just in its infancy, you know, transatlantic flights and so forth. Lindbergh in 1927. That's right. So, and why the veil? Why the secrecy? I mean, was Dimitra Flamme, why was she trying to hide her identity, or why the black veil?
1: I personally feel that she did that just to kind of, it was just her way of, I think she just didn't want to be identified who she was. And I think the black thing is obviously the whole thing of the mourning process, though. It might have been her just, I don't know. I think it might have been, I don't know if it might have been also, I think, I would just think that it was just her thing. It was her, it was what she wanted to do. She might have been influenced by Pola Negri, that outfit. She said, I'm going to carry that on. And it kind of concealed her identity. And I forgot to mention that when I was a child, though, we bypassed, when we were entering the cemetery, we saw another lady in black, but I don't think it was her. It might have been somebody else who carried on legacy, yeah.
0: So when your father, Johnny Stark, took you to Hollywood Memorial Park to visit Valentino's crypt, you don't remember this, but he later told you that the woman in black arrived, the lady in black?
1: Yeah, yeah. She was coming in and we were leaving. And she passed by him. He kind of stopped and then he turned back and looked and she stopped also. And then she kind of turned to the side and then she walked out. Like I said, I don't think, because this is what it was. She stopped going to these death anniversaries around 1954, and then she came back in 1977. I don't think it was her. It might have been somebody else that was carrying on the torch while her absence was, you know, evident. Yeah.
0: Right, right. And is there still a lady in black delivering a rose to Valentino's crypt?
1: Oh, yeah, yeah. It's become like a tradition. Yeah, all these. In fact, every year on his death anniversary, which is hosted by Sylvia Valentino, who's become a friend of mine, that's Valentino's niece, a lot of women come dressed in black, and they go there to pay homage, and it's become like a tradition. Yeah.
0: I want you to tell me a little bit more about your father, Johnny Stark. I mean, again, he was this rockabilly pioneer, early, you know, pioneer of rock and roll. He was fascinated with Valentino. He would take you to the Valentino's crypt when you were very young.
1: 40 times. I said, why, Dad? Why 40 times? I said, what was the fascination? He says, I don't know. My father died, and I just became, maybe because Valentino was a strong figure, I could look up to him and whatever. And I says, I said, Dad, why don't you take me to the park? I got all these pictures of me wondering, where am I? I'm hanging out in the cemetery. So, but that was his thing. And so, yeah, he was fascinated with Valentino. Yeah, more so.
0: Tell me about who your father was and how he got involved in the music business and the people that he associated with and all the rest. Yeah.
1: Well, my father was a Jersey kid from New Jersey, and he was he knew from day one that he wanted to be a singer. When his mother died, when he was nine, his father needed his father said that my son needs some distractions, so my grandfather took my dad to a vocal coach that taught opera, and his name was Henry Armanti. And Henry Armanti was a friend of Enrico Caruso and also learned opera from Enrico Caruso, and he also performed at the Met or something like that. And that's where my father got his vocal training from. And my father was a child prodigy. And that's why he was able to sing all different genres of music, because of that teaching from Henry Armanti in New Jersey.
0: Wow, he learned from Caruso's coach?
1: Yeah, he learned from Enrico Caruso's. Enrico Caruso had a student, and his name was Henry Armanti.
0: So he learned from Caruso's student.
1: Correct. And actually, Caruso and Henry had met maybe like in the late 1918, 19, because Caruso died like in, I don't know, 1822 or something like that. So my father learned. And so when my father got the training from Henry Armanti, that's when he really said, you know what, I got something gold here. And And man, I tell you, my father hit like a four, what's it called? Four octave or something like that, where he just phenomenal. And fantastic. He was very well trained.
0: And he came out to Hollywood, and who are some of the people that he rubbed shoulders with in sort of the golden age of Hollywood?
1: Well, he came out to Hollywood from Jersey, working at a can factory in 56. And his first friend that he became very good friends with was a very young Gordon Lightfoot.
0: And Gordon, the Canadian connection.
1: Gordon Lightfoot came out to Hollywood, and Gordon Lightfoot was signed to do a couple of records, I think maybe two or three records, with his band, The Four Winds. And they became friends. But Gordon Lightfoot didn't stay too long in LA. But they hung out, and Gordon really had a deep appreciation for my father's range of singing and his style. And they hung out in Hollywood, and they used to go to the Brown Derby. And then my father was introduced, because of his agent, his agent's name was Al Sims. He was introduced because Al Sims was connected to Eddie Cochran. So then my father became friends with Eddie Cochran.
0: Wow. 30 Flight Rock, right?
1: Yeah, exactly.
0: Wow, one of the real pioneers of rock and roll.
1: Absolutely.
0: Eddie Cochran.
1: Yeah, yeah. Until he passed away.
0: And how long did your father continue performing and recording?
1: Up until his late 70s. Up until his late 70s, he kept going. But historically, I meant all throughout the 50s, the 60s, and 70s, it just kept on getting better and better and better. What he was doing, it was amazing.
0: And the last time he took you to see Rudolph Valentino's crypt, do you remember?
1: I was probably about, maybe, I'd say about 12, 13 years old. And I kind of kept the tradition going on after that, you know.
0: All right, when we come back, we'll talk about, after Valentino's passing, all of the incidents of hauntings and ghostly apparitions and the like that were attributed to Valentino, both at the Ambassador Hotel, where he passed away, and Falcon's Lair, his home. Giovanni Stico stays with us as we talk about Rudolph Valentino, right here on Coast to Coast AM.
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2: 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Subject to change.
3: The fuel most Americans rarely think about could become a major political issue in the midterm elections after diesel prices hit a new national record and climbed above $6 per gallon. That according to Fox Business. As prices rise, businesses face higher transportation and operating costs that can ripple through the economy and push up the price of everyday goods. Diesel averaged $3.69 per gallon in January of last year, but has since climbed to a record $6.20 a gallon, according to AAA. Wall Street will be dealing with a series of challenging issues this week, which includes oil prices surging following the Iran-backed Houthis taking a strategic island in the waterway that leads to the Red Sea and Suez Canal, and Iranian attacks that led Saudi Arabia to shut down a key pipeline. In addition, the Federal Reserve will meet this week to discuss interest rates, and despite demands from President Trump to lower them, inflation will likely lead to an interest rate hike, which would come at a time when mortgage rates pushed past 7%. From Wall Street, correspondent Seth Soutell.
4: I'm Seth Soutell, and this is the week ahead on Wall Street. Markets are getting an important update on interest rates this week. The Federal Reserve is expected to raise its benchmark rate at its latest policy meeting, which winds up on Wednesday. Inflation has been consistently coming in ahead of the Fed's 2% target. Fed Chair Kevin Warsh has promised to deliver price stability. The Fed's main tool for fighting inflation is raising its short-term interest rate, which makes borrowing money more expensive. That has the effect of tapping the brakes on the economy. Markets are also getting an update on retail sales for August on Wednesday. That report could shed more light on how Americans are feeling about the economy. Seth Soutell, New York.
3: Oracle founder Larry Ellison has entered into a trading plan that would allow him to sell up to 50 million of his shares in the software company, or $7.5 billion worth of stock at the current price, that according to CNBC. An unusual move for Ellison, who's held on to a substantial part of the company that he launched in 1977. He controls over 40% of Oracle. 24 past. The surprisingly quiet Atlantic hurricane season. That when America in the Morning continues after these messages.
5: It just smells like nostalgic breakfast memories. Hey, I'm Ellie.
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3: This is America in the Morning. We've heard a lot about hurricanes in the Pacific Ocean, but Eastern America has seen very little in terms of named storms. Correspondent Ed Donahue reports on a lack of hurricanes in the Atlantic.
10: The Atlantic hurricane season so far has been quiet. No hurricanes have formed yet in the Atlantic this year, and none are likely to form for at least another week. The reason? An enormous El Nino is crushing storms before they get going. Forecasters say 2026 is the longest a season has begun without a storm that has reached winds of 74 miles per hour to qualify as a hurricane, at least in the satellite era. People living near the Atlantic, though, should not let their guard down. Several experts point to 1992, which kicked off late with devastating Hurricane Andrew. Meantime, in the Pacific, El Nino is revving up tropical cyclone activity. So far this year, storm activity in the eastern Pacific has nearly doubled, with hurricanes lasting much longer than usual. I'm Ed Donahue.
3: In politics, it's not unusual for Democrats and Republicans to be on opposing sides of an issue. However, in Nashville, the politicians on the Airport Authority are coming together for an historic name change. Lisa Dwyer reports at Nashville's International Airport, you'll soon be departing from Parton.
11: In Nashville, Tennessee, Republican and Democratic leaders are in an ugly partisan battle over who controls the city's airport. But they agree on one thing. It should be renamed to honor the state's favorite daughter, Dolly Parton. Parton, who passed away 2 weeks ago, has previously declined such honors. The state-controlled Metropolitan Nashville Airport Authority has unanimously approved a motion to begin the renaming process. While the process could take a year or more, the change would make Parton the first woman whose name adorns one of America's 50 busiest airports. I'm Lisa Dwyer.
3: America in the Morning for Monday, September 14th, 2026 is produced by Jeff McKay. I'm John Trout. This is Westwood One.
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13: Here's the forecast from the KNCO Weather Center. Mainly clear sky, overnight lows will drop down into the lower 50s. We should see lots of sunshine in mid 70s on Sunday. Sunday night, mainly clear, low 50s. Monday, we will return to sunshine, a high near 80. Tuesday, blue skies, sunshine, a high near 80 degrees. We'll see highs right around 80 Wednesday and low 80s Thursday. For weather anytime, click on the Weather Center at knco.com. 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

0: This is America in the Morning from Westwood One. Coming up this half hour.
1: Officials say Yemen's Iranian-backed Houthi rebels have captured a strategic island at the southern entrance to the Red Sea. I'm Ed Donahue.
2: President Trump's son-in-law and peace negotiator is taking heat for suggesting Ukraine give up territory to Russia.
3: Ukraine does not want to do that.
2: I'm Jim Roop.
4: The highly watched Lindsey Clancy trial ended in a mistrial with a lot of controversy. I'm Katie Clark.
5: Republicans sticking with a controversial candidate ahead of the midterms. I'm Clayton Neville.
6: Major tech consensus, AI should slow down. I'm the new old tech guy, Chuck Paul.
7: Jimmy Kimmel pulls an interview from broadcast and drops it onto YouTube. I'm Kevin Carr.
0: Back after these messages.

0: President Trump's name goes on the building. Here's ABC's Mary Bruce.
1: This warning appears to be part of an effort by Trump's allies to convince a judge that the future of the Kennedy Center hinges on approving Trump's name on the building. Now, the president has offered to help raise funds for the center if he's given name recognition. Lawyers trying to block the name change say, quote, Trump is taking the center hostage and threatening to, in effect, kill it unless he gets his way.
0: Overnight, another federal judge, the second, freezing the president's attempt at limiting mail-in balloting. A major storm leading to dangerous flash flooding in the Northeast over the weekend.
2: Millions of people in the storm's path. Heavy rain flooding areas up and down the I-95 corridor from Delaware to Massachusetts, bringing more than 4 inches of rain to some areas in a matter of hours.
0: ABC's Perry Russum. Oil prices back up amid more fighting in the Middle East. A Houthi attack forcing Saudi Arabia to close a key pipeline. 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
0: Law enforcement officials could now be trying to find who sold Hayden Panettiere the drugs she took before she died in North Carolina last month. Here's ABC's Alex Stone.
4: According to sources, since her death, the investigation has been focused in on what drugs may have played a role in her passing and where they came from. The day before Panettiere died, she flew to South Carolina from L.A. She was unresponsive when paramedics arrived at her boyfriend's apartment. Sources are telling us the investigation could be similar to those of rapper Mac Miller and Friend star Matthew Perry.
0: Pennsylvania officials recording a third death because of measles. A 40-year-old unvaccinated woman, one of the more than 650 in that state who have been sickened.
5: And these are the first deaths there in more than 3 decades. But the Trump administration disputes those numbers. Health Secretary Robert F. Kennedy Jr., a vaccine skeptic, not recognizing the deaths. Remember, RFK and President Trump have cast doubt on the MMR vaccine and ordered it to be broken up. But the CDC describes it as, quote, very safe and effective. Meanwhile, nationwide cases in this nationwide outbreak of top 3,000. That's the most since this disease was declared eliminated here in the U.S. back in 2000.
0: ABC's Olivia Rubin. Lawmakers in Washington are floating the idea of a 32-hour work week. A new bill would gradually lower the overtime threshold from the current 40 hours to 32. Similar legislation has been introduced before, but didn't go anywhere. Sherry Preston, ABC News.
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7: KNCA News Time, 6:05, 54 degrees, clear, cool start to this Monday morning here in Grass Valley. Happy Monday, I'm Tom Fitzsimmons. Thanks for starting your day with us. Time for our first newscast. For that, we head to the newsroom. Welcome back, the voice of Grass Valley, Paul Haas. Good morning, Paul.
8: Good morning, Tom. Good morning, everybody. Happy Monday and ditha to you. That's good day in Cornish, everyone. Nevada City has joined Nevada County in approving a program designed to increase the housing stock. At their meeting last week, City Planner Jessica Hankins told the City Council that the program features 6 pre-approved accessory dwelling unit plans to streamline the permitting and design process for construction. It would also meet the city's housing element goals. She said it would help comply with a state mandate to support workforce and affordable housing opportunities by offering no or low-cost plans to city property owners.
9: What this

0: essentially means is that any designer can submit a pre-approved plan and submit that to me, and I would review that with an administrative process against our objective residential design standards. And if it meets those design standards, the city is obligated to put that up on our website for use by the public. It doesn't have to be a free plan. They can charge for that.
1: Each subsequent set of plans would carry a licensing fee from engineer, starting at $700 this year and increasing another $25 to $35 for subsequent years. Hankin said the plans also have a pre-approved colors, and she noted that four of the six plans are less than 750 square feet, which makes them exempt from costly development impact fees. Plans under 500 square feet also avoid school impact fees. Councilmember Doug Fleming hopes the program can be promoted effectively.
2: I think these are great designs, and I just hope that they get built. And I hope it's a lot easier and cheaper for people to build. You know, I think that's the real thing, because there's still another $50,000 in costs and permitting and fee. But if we can help, you know, defray some of the costs in this ministerial approvals and, you know, save our team some time and make sure that we know what's being built, I think it's great.
1: The approval comes ahead of a ballot measure placed on the city ballot in November that would revise the short-term rental ordinance. It would slowly reduce the number of so-called whole home rentals where the owner doesn't live there, among other features. And support for a recently formed group focused on closing service gaps during disasters such as wildfires is being expressed by the Grass Valley City Council. KNCO's Chris Gilbert with more.
3: The Community Foundation has been leading the effort in establishing what's called a COAD for Western Nevada County. It stands for Community Organizations Active in Disaster. The goal is to bring together nonprofits, faith-based organizations, government agencies, and community groups to strengthen preparedness and response. At last week's meeting, Foundation CEO Christine Kelly asked the council to approve the allocation of $10,000 from Measure B.
4: Grass Valley is making important investments in firefighters, vegetation management, home hardening, evacuation planning, and public safety. A COAD helps those investments work across the whole community. It creates a standing network connecting local government and emergency management with nonprofits, faith communities, neighborhood groups, businesses, volunteers, and human service providers.
3: The group has also explored how community organizations can coordinate effectively with the County Office of Emergency Services, and Kelly noted that the county has already invested $40,000 to $50,000. Support from Nevada City has also been sought. The council gave direction to staff to research the request further. Interim City Manager and Police Chief Alex Gamelgard said that'll include running it by the Measure B Oversight Committee to help clarify if this would be an appropriate expenditure.
5: There could be an argument that it's aligned with Measure B priorities. I think staff's exercise would be to go back and look at the resolutions, look at some of the history, find out if there are deliverables in the yet-to-be, you know, potentially discussed deliverables of what Christine was just mentioning. And to the extent it might align with Measure B, that might be an appropriate funding source. There's also the potential to look at general fund or maybe a split.
3: Kelly said the COAD would act as a network or liaison to connect residents who are not engaged with local government resources. That includes seniors, the disabled, families with limited transportation, and the homeless. I'm Chris Gilbert, KNCO News Talk 830.
1: And the Trump administration is moving to block California's ban on single-use propane canisters used by campers. The state law would prohibit sales of most disposable one-pound propane cylinders beginning in 2028. Supporters say switching to refillable canisters would reduce hazardous waste and disposal costs. The U.S. Department of Transportation says federal law overrides California's requirement because it conflicts with federal hazardous material regulations. The administration called the ban radical and unlawful and says it would leave campers with more expensive and heavier alternatives. KNCO News Time is 6:10. When we come back, mail-in ballots will be sent out in about a month.
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8: 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Back to Paul Haas.
1: You can actually cast your mail-in ballot for the November elections in Nevada County in less than a month. County Public Information Officer Taylor Wolf says the ballots will be sent out starting October 5th.
9: So that includes the Grass Valley and Town of Truckee City Councils. We have 7 different school districts, 3 different fire districts, and many, many others as well, like our Nevada Irrigation District and a couple of our independent districts up in the Eastern County region.
1: There are also 3 county ballot measures. That includes 1 amending Nevada City's short-term rental ordinance, Measure Q, and a Pleasant Ridge Union School District bond, Measure M. And there's also a number of busy non-local ballots to consider. That includes deciding who should be the county's new congressional representative in District 3 with Kevin Kiley mapped out. And the numerous state races start with electing a new governor. There's also lieutenant governors, secretary of state, state controller, treasurer, attorney general, insurance commissioner, and the Board of Equalization. Also state Senate District 4 and the First Assembly District and 14 state ballot propositions. Wolf also notes that there are a number of advantages from voting early.
9: It really helps get those election results going as soon as we have election day that evening. And even if you don't want to necessarily vote by mail and return it by a mailbox or drop box, you can actually bring in your mailed ballot completed into a vote center, and we call it the Sign Scan Go.
1: And that means more votes can be counted on election night. That will be potentially speed up results without having to necessarily wait several weeks. And ensuring the long-term reliability of the Nevada Irrigation District's water systems while keeping customer rates affordable was the focus of a recent workshop. It was held by the Board of Directors on the proposed capital improvement program for next year. The board reviewed an updated program that staff says reflects significant reductions in planned spending while recognizing the fundamental challenge of system reliability. This past summer, the board rate increases next year. The first of the 5 years will likely increases after already delaying implementation by 6 months this year. As a result, the board improvement budget has been scaled back by $13 million, and that means critical projects will be delayed or deferred, but board chair Chris Bierwagen says money is not the only limiting factor.
10: It's everything it takes to make a project happen, including how do you shut down a canal to work on it when you need the water. That applies to our power plants. That applies to all the water delivery infrastructure and the dams.
1: But even after these reductions, Bierwagen says some projects can't be postponed. That includes the Scott's Flat Spillway Reconstruction Project and the replacement of the Lake Wildwood Treatment Plant.
10: And so we're doing what we can do with the staff we have, with the timeframes we have, meeting all of those things, making those things all work. And Scott's Flat has greatly exacerbated all of those things. In fact, it will not go out to contract until I think it's the end of 27.
1: The staff also noted that deferring capital investments may reduce expenditures now, but it doesn't eliminate the underlying need. In many cases, postponement can increase costs and risk. And a beloved UC Davis campus cat is recovering after a health scare sent him to the veterinary hospital. Cheeto, an orange cat who lived outside the physics building since 2011, was treated for feline idiopathic cystitis, which causes bladder inflammation. His caretaker says Cheeto's now recovering at home and is expected back at the vet Monday. The senior cat has become a campus favorite with thousands of people following his adventures online. More than $15,000 has been raised to help cover his veterinary care as he gets older. KNCO News Time is 6:15. I'm Paul Haas, KNCO News Talk 830.
8: Yes, you are Paul Haas back here.
1: Man, hey. Wow. I'm not sure what time zone I'm in or where. I know
8: when
1: I'm here.
8: When did
1: though.
8: You get back?
1: Yesterday
8: was Sunday.
1: Yesterday was Sunday. So late Saturday night. Okay. So yesterday was kind of a blur.
8: Just trying to catch up.
1: I had no idea where I was yesterday. Doing laundry was kind of what.
8: Yeah.
1: Just focus on that and figure out where we are and what we're going to eat after.
8: Well, we were all very excited about you becoming a bard, it seemed fabulous. It seemed just really a neat ceremony.
1: It was an incredible experience, as I started to say on BBC Radio Cornwall before the train went into a tunnel or something.
8: Yeah.
1: But it is. It's one of the biggest moments of my life, you know, besides getting married and the birth of my children and the birth of my grandchildren. This is right up there at the top. I would say it's almost bigger than my collegiate graduation several times.
8: It could have been bigger than the kids.
1: Yeah, no.
8: It could have been.
1: Never will be.
8: Maybe marriage could have been bigger than the marriage, don't you think?
1: No, because I married Cornish. That's why.
8: Okay. He was galvanized by the honeymoon.
1: Yeah. But absolutely unbelievable. And the city of Bodmin, oh, they are so excited to be twinned with Grass Valley and our relationship moving forward. They were just such great people and great hosts while we were there.
8: Did you have a chance to get to Penzance?
1: I got to Penzance as well. Another great opportunity. I delivered a proclamation down there as well, honoring the 35th twinning of Penzance in Nevada City. And they are very excited to get that relationship started. Their chairman came to me the other day while I was there and says, "We were ready to shut down the relationship, but you're here. And let's give it a go." So that's going to be fantastic. Yeah, Lynn Skrugrud and Kathy Wilcox Barnes and Mayor Daniela Fernandez all getting their hats, getting praise from Penzance.
8: There we go.
1: Yeah, it's all good.
8: How about that?
1: Oh man, it's crazy. What's
8: going on? Can you be rebarted if you help out this way too? Can you be rebarted?
1: Once a bard, always a bard.
8: You're always something.
1: Yeah.
8: All right, and again, your title is Voice of Grass Valley.
1: It's a Leven Nance Gwells.
8: Okay.
1: Yeah, and Nance Gwells is
8: Nance Gwells.
1: It's Valley Grass. It's so
8: Valley of Grass, which is right.
1: Grass Valley, yeah. And so, and
8: Provisions is one of our sponsors.
1: Oh wow, there's a spot for you, Laven.
8: I like that, Paul.
1: So you can call me Lave, Tom.
8: Lave,
1: that's voice.
8: Yeah, I'll call
1: that's
8: you.
1: Just voice.
8: Yeah,
1: so.
8: that is very cool.
1: Oh, I couldn't believe it. I could not believe it, and we'll share it at the end of another newscast. What the little piece citation that they read, because that was extremely heartfelt as well.
8: All right, very good. Birthdays and anniversaries today, 14th of September. If this is your day, let us know. 477-5626. You can text 913-4685. Traffic, weather, next.
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8: KNCN News Time, 619, 54 degrees. First look at our Gold Country traffic, showing things off to a good start today. Surface streets, Grass Valley, Nevada City. Yeah, I guess you could say just getting going, but really just delivery trucks out there this time of the morning. Kind of a nice quiet start around town and actually in the region for that matter. Leaving town both 49 and 174. Easy rides through Auburn and Colfax. Westbound 80, no issues at all to get started. Matter of fact, you have to go on the surface streets in Placer County and 3,000 block of Finement Road. An injury accident there on the surface streets, and that's about it. Weather next.
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8: KNCN News Time, almost 6:21, 54 degrees. Weather comes from the BNC Ace Home and Garden Weather Center, where Ace is the place we find Dan Holliday. In about 15 minutes, we're going to have sunny skies today, warmer conditions as we start marching through this week for a bit as high pressure is in place. And again, winds will be out there, but not too bad here in the foothills. Central Valley, though, we'll see wind gusts up to 25 miles per hour at times today and tomorrow. Here in the foothills, Grass Valley, Nevada City, Colfax, low, if not mid-80s for the high for both today and tomorrow. By Thursday, we expect high temperatures to be trending downward and be more like mid to upper 70s for highs towards the end of the work week. Currently, clear skies and a nice cool start at 54 degrees.
14: All right, you little tykes. 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Hi, it's Barbara, babysitting Sven Hart with another juvenile episode of Community Calendar. 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This chuck wagon cookout will include barbecue, thanks to the Bear River High School FFA. This is Barbara Svenhardt for KNCO News Talk 830. No, little person, it's not an actual shower with water and soap and stuff. Don't you understand the difference? Oh, so sorry. How could you understand? You're just a baby. I said I was sorry.
15: 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You're not alone. Across California, homeowners and businesses are facing skyrocketing premiums, reduced coverage, and in some cases, cancellations altogether. 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
16: 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Back to your inbox. The laws that protect you from spam do not protect you from any political email. 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Your only real option is manually deleting every single morning and every single evening. 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
8: KNCO News Time, 628, 54 degrees. Time for sports. Well, high school football, not a good night for our local teams. Nevada Union especially went on the road to Christian Brothers, and the Falcons walloped them pretty good, 49-22. It was a pretty one-sided contest. That league grew to 42-14 and you made a little bit of a run, but 49 points. It is a lot to give up, so Nevada Union will refocus for this coming Friday night. For the Bear River Bruins suffered their first loss of the season. It's a come-from-behind win by the Union Mine Diamondbacks. Caught Bear River at the end, 34-33. A good running team. Union Mine has played three straight Pioneer Valley Leagues. Team won two out of the three games, including a win over Colfax as well. So that's a good team over there in El Dorado County as well. As far as football went, Kirk Cousin era in Sin City off to winning stars. The Raiders beat the Dolphins 27-13 in Vegas to begin the season. Cousin threw for 160 yards, three touchdowns, but did have two interceptions, so check that out. And then the Chargers opened the season with a disappointing loss to the Cardinals in Inglewood. Yeah, down in SoCal, lose 26-14. That is everybody scratching their head a little bit. As far as baseball went over the weekend, Athletics scored six runs for a late rally and an 8-7 win over the Mariners in Sacramento. Lawrence Butler capped a comeback with a walk-off two-run homer in the ninth inning. Talked about his approach at the plate going into that one.
20: You know, just swinging at my pitches, you know, not trying to force it, not trying to swing outside the zone, not trying to hit the pitcher's pitch, but hit my pitch, and, you know, I'm just kind of honing in on that right now.
8: Padres swept the Giants 6-4 win in San Francisco. Manny Machado smacked a two-run homer for the Friars, rattled off seven straight wins. Machado said, though, after the game, knew the Giants would battle.
21: We know that they're a very good club out there. They have one of their aces on the mound. You know, I think they play really good baseball, and you can never take a team like that lightly. So we knew we had to play our best baseball, and, you know, we definitely did it.
8: And the Marlins claimed a three-game series over the Dodgers, 6-4 walk-off win of their own as Augustin Ramirez blasted a pinch-hit two-run homer in the ninth inning. Dave Roberts talked about the loss after the game.
22: Offensively, we were good today. Scored enough to win. I thought Emmett threw the baseball really well.
8: Yeah, but they lost 2 out of 3 there in Miami. For News Talk 830 Sports, I'm Tom Fitzsimmons. Right now it's time for A Better Life with Dr. Sanjay Gupta. It is brought to you by Jerry Serino's Hidden Grove Project to bring our children home.
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24: Every so often, a scary disease makes headlines. Ebola.
0: hantavirus, and it's easy to feel a wave of anxiety. So I wanted to give you some perspective from infectious disease experts. For the average person, the risk from these exotic viruses is essentially non-existent. As one expert put it, every virus has its own personality. So Ebola, for example, only spreads through direct contact with the bodily fluids of someone who's already very sick. So which germs do deserve your attention? The everyday ones, the viruses behind colds and flu and COVID and RSV, stomach bugs like norovirus and measles, which is wildly contagious and making a comeback. The good news is your defenses are simple and they work. 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I'm Dr. Sanjay Gupta, helping you live a better life.
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24: 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These young entrepreneurs eventually added diversity of goods and services to our community and created hundreds and hundreds of jobs by opening their businesses. The proprietors of these businesses all started small, in no more than a garage, with a dream to better themselves and their families. The Hidden Grove Project that I propose for Cedar Ridge helps people with the same dreams do just like their predecessors. Only times have changed. Currently, and for the past several years, we have seen a dramatic shift in world conditions that has created a dead end for our young adults wishing to return or hoping to stay. Our children, unlike the past, have an almost unsurmountable challenge to come back home, let alone stay, live, work, and afford a house to raise children. Housing is far too expensive, insurance and taxes. The rental inventory has been purchased by people wishing to enjoy our beautiful community, financially able to outbid our children and closing the door on them. This is not the fault of our recent guests to our community. These issues are the result of world conditions far beyond our county's borders. In today's world, there are few options to increase young adults' income to afford the life in Nevada County. One option is to start a business, just like all of our generational businesses that all of you listening need. But the fault does lie squarely in the hearts of people that want to shut that opportunity door on our children by refusing to listen to the facts and benefits proposed in the new concept of this Hidden Grove Live Work Play project that I have designed to be built in Cedar Ridge for our Nevada County children and grandchildren that wish to come home, start a business, and become assets to our community. Many would like to come home. Our children represent the future and are the hearts of Nevada County. Hidden Grove in Cedar Ridge is one small example of opportunity to preserve that culture of good people helping good people. Where is the quality of life when your family is forever separated?
8: Okay, it's news time, 6:35, 54 degrees. Time to take a look at weather. Let's go to the BNC Ace Home and Garden Weather Center. That's where Ace is the place and the place we find Dan Holliday. Good morning, Dan.
25: Well, good morning to you.
8: How are you doing today?
1: Pretty good. How about you?
8: I'm doing fine. Nice, cool evening to kind of start the day this morning. And, yeah, optimistic it's going to be kind of nice out there. It did get breezy, just like you said it would over the weekend. You know, so there were some scattered power outages here and there that our electric companies handled in some rural areas. And it looked like when I was kind of previewing the weather, the valley's still going to have a lot of winds coming up.
1: Yeah, absolutely. It does look like it's going to be that kind of a situation. Certainly not as warm as what we were last week.
8: Yeah, and that's fine. You know, it was very summer-like last week. You know, we'll have a nice day today. And if anything, trend down a second half of the week. It sounds like it's going to be kind of fall-like.
1: Yeah, it does. That's the good news. We're going to see some changes there. And I think we're ready for a little fall by
8: now.
1: I
8: think so, too.
1: Just to get a little bit of a different feel in the air. Now, it is going to be warming up toward the end of the weekend, but again, nothing like what we dealt with last week, so that's good.
8: Yeah, the people in the Midwest, though, they have been toasty warm. I was watching college football, I was sharing with you, especially down in Texas and stuff. Just amazing how hot it was. Yeah, just hot.
1: Oh, yeah. It has been. It definitely has been. Well, certainly we're going to be dealing with a low-pressure system that's going to be passing through the Pacific Northwest that resulted in some winds here. And as we head into the day today, the winds will continue, especially picking up in the valley. And in some folks may be dealing with wind speeds 30 to 35 miles per hour. Temperatures also going to be forecast to jump a few degrees as well today, especially in the valley. And we do have a weak trough of low pressure that's going to remain over Northern California, and that will bring a period of onshore flow. Humidity levels going to remain fairly low as we head into tomorrow as a result of the north winds. And then again, as we head into Wednesday and Thursday, we're seeing some of the computer models showing this upper-level low move in, and that will drop down temperatures a little bit into the low 70s by Thursday, warming up for the weekend. Sunny today with a high 81. We'll have a light easterly wind, clear in 55 tonight, 81 tomorrow, mid-70s Wednesday. For weather anytime, click on the Weather Center at KNCO.com. I'm meteorologist Ann Holliday on KNCO News Talk 830.
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6: Why is my lawn so green?
8: Okay, it's going to use time 6:38, 54 degrees. Time to take another look at our Gold Country traffic. Yeah, quick traffic off to a nice start today. Surface streets, Grass Valley, Nevada City. Just waking up, of course, part of that shift change at the hospital with 7 a.m. starters starting to arrive around the corner at the Sierra Nevada Memorial Campus. Other than that, things pretty quiet. No issues here in town. No big issues getting out of town, for that matter, as both highways 49 and 174 off to easy starts through Auburn and Colfax, hooking up to 80. Westbound into Sacramento, 80 also very quiet to get the day rolling. Let me check Highway 20. It's a good ride down the Penn Valley, continuing, of course, to Marysville, Yuba City. Once you're down the hill, 70, 99, 65, 20, all doing fine. Except for some road work here and there, certainly along Northfield Road down in the valley. More news next.
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8: KNCO News Time, 640, 54 degrees. Good morning, I'm Tom Fitzsimmons. Thanks for joining us this Monday. It is time for our next newscast. Head back to our newsroom. Join Paul Haas. Good morning, Paul.
10: Good morning, Tom. Good morning, everybody. Happy Monday, Nevada County. Ditha, everyone. That's Cornish for good day. And a daunting budget balancing act has still resulted in delays and deferrals of critical infrastructure improvement projects for the Nevada Irrigation District. At a recent workshop, the Board of Directors reviewed an updated capital improvement program that staff says reflects significant reductions in planned spending while reorganizing the fundamental challenge of system reliability. This past summer, the board reduced rate increases for next year, the first of 5 years of likely increases, after already delaying implementation by 6 months this year. As a result, the improvement budget has been scaled back by $13 million. And board chair Chris Bierwagen noted that there's also a costly lead time for projects. That includes getting materials, completing environmental impact studies, and signing contracts.
11: Well, that's why in this year's budget, we opted to only raise the rates necessary to make next year's budget work, because even if we collected all that money, we can't do the project until it's shovel ready.
10: But even after these reductions, Bierwagen says some projects can't be postponed. That includes the Scotts Flat Spillway reconstruction project and the replacement of the Lake Wildwood Water Treatment Plant. Meanwhile, a priority list is developed each year based on urgency.
11: We've been in the process of modernizing our whole meter reader system, and some of those are going to have to wait. They sort of fall into the things like telemetry that make the jobs more efficient. They don't rise to that level, and so they're held off. And we have numerous ones of those kinds of things. I don't think there's any threat that needs to be mitigated that we aren't addressing.
10: But staff also mentioned that although deferring capital improvement investments may reduce expenditures now, it doesn't eliminate the underlying need, and in many cases, postponement can increase cost and risk. And a new program designed to make it easier and less expensive to build accessory dwelling units has been approved by the Nevada City City Council. At their meeting last week, City Planner Jessica Hankins told the City Council that the program features 6 pre-approved ADU plans to streamline the permitting and design process for construction.
12: They would get a permit-ready plan set that includes not just elevations and floor plans that you had in your staff packet, but also fire sprinkler plans, mechanical plans, structural engineering, Title 24 energy compliance, solar, all of that.
10: Hankins said the program would also meet the city's housing element goals. She said it would help comply with a state mandate to support workforce and affordable housing opportunities by offering no or low-cost plans to city property owners. Each subsequent set of plans would carry a licensing fee from the engineer, starting at $700 this year and increasing another $25 to $35 for subsequent years. Hankins said the plans also have pre-approved colors, and as she noted, that 4 of the 6 plans are less than 750 square feet and makes them exempt from costly development impact fees. Plans under 500 square feet also avoid school impact fees. Councilmember Adam Klein, who's been a member of the City Housing Subcommittee, said it's been a lengthy process to get to this point.
13: We're interested in people building housing here. We need it, and we hear from people who want it. So the idea of getting rid of the hardship of the fees, the time expense, a potentially painful approval process, so important. And there's not, as we've said so many times in so many meetings, there's not one magic bullet for fixing our housing problems. It's a lot of little pieces, and this is one of them.
10: The approval comes ahead of a ballot measure placed on the city ballot in November that would revise the short-term rental ordinance. It would slowly reduce the number of so-called whole home rentals where the owner doesn't live there, among other features. And the Trump administration wants to stop California from banning single-use propane canisters used by campers. Tammy Trujillo with details.
14: A 2024 California law would ban sales of disposable one-pound propane canisters starting in 2028. Supporters say using refillable canisters instead will save money and reduce hazardous waste. The federal government called California's plan to ban radical and unlawful, saying it would force campers to buy more expensive and heavier options. I'm Tammy Trujillo.
10: KNCO News Time, just about 6:45. Up next, the community developing an organization to help with disasters.
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0: on the creek, at Broad Street, and on the freeway in Nevada City.
1: Thank you, ladies. KNC News Time, 6:46. More news back to Paul Haas.
2: Another group has been formed this year to help with response to disasters in Nevada County, such as wildfires. The Community Foundation has been leading the effort in establishing what's called a COAD for Western Nevada County. It stands for Community Organizations Active in Disaster. The goal is to bring together nonprofits, faith-based organizations, government agencies, and community groups to strengthen preparedness and response. The group has also explored how community organizations can coordinate effectively with the County Office of Emergency Services. Foundation CEO Christine Kelly noted that the county has already invested $40,000 to $50,000. Support from Nevada City is also being sought. And at last week's meeting, she also asked the Grass Valley City Council to approve the allocation of $10,000 from Measure B. The sales tax increase passed by voters in 2024 funds wildfire prevention efforts.
3: There are organizations residents already turn to, especially seniors, people with disabilities, families with limited transportation, people experiencing homelessness, and residents who may not be reached through standard government communications. Measure B gives us a particularly strong reason to build this capacity now.
2: The council gave direction to staff to research the request further. Councilmember Tom Ivey said the COAD could improve coordination with FireWise communities, which is why using Measure B money makes sense to him.
4: We have line items in Measure B to tackle long-term green waste situations, and that's the most exciting thing that a FireWise community does. And it gives people a discount on their insurance by California state law. So I think it's a pretty exciting nexus. It's not a very heavy lift by this person to do that. We need a COAD. We have to have FireWise communities. They're two very important tools for all of us. This person has the skills to do a little bit of both.
2: Interim City Manager and Police Chief Alex Gemmelgard said staff will run the request by the Measure B Oversight Committee to help clarify if this would be a proper expenditure. Then the matter would be brought back to City Council. And the November elections are now less than a month away, and Nevada County officials have already started an information campaign on mail-in balloting. At this point, it will be the same as past elections. Public Information Officer Taylor Wolf says it'll be a crowded local ballot, although not having a lot of races that most people would consider high profile. It includes the Grass Valley City Council and the Truckee Town Council, also numerous special districts, including schools and fire, along with the Nevada Irrigation District. There are also three county ballot measures. That includes one amending Nevada City's short-term rental ordinance, Measure Q, and a Pleasant Ridge Union School District bond, Measure M. And Wolf says there are also busy non-local ballots to consider.
5: We have 14 state propositions and three local ballot measures. We have a federal contest for the House of Representatives, District 3. We have several state offices, including governor, lieutenant governor, secretary of state, 14 state offices.
2: Also, state Senate District 4 and the first assembly district. And Wolf also says voters are strongly encouraged to return their ballots early, well before Election Day. And one of the best ways to do so is to use what's called sign, scan, and go.
5: I did this last election, and it was great. You basically verify and scan your ballot in there in the vote center. You don't have to wait as much in lines or vote in person, but you really get it counted and started to process there live in person.
2: And that means more votes can be counted on election night, and that will potentially speed up results without having to necessarily wait several weeks. KNCO News Time is 6:50. I'm Paul Haas, KNCO News Talk, 8:30.
1: Is it tough getting your diet back to American diet?
2: Oh, man. It's crazy. It's crazy. And I will tell you that the food in Cornwall and all over Great Britain is fantastic.
1: Is it?
2: Oh, man.
1: Now, see, it doesn't get enough credit.
2: No,
1: to
2: the
1: be honest with
2: the
1: you.
2: Culinary growth over there, I mean, I shouldn't say over there, you know, it is just amazing what they offer. All varieties, all styles, and all delicious.
1: Very nice.
2: It is really good. And, of course, the fish exception. The baked goods. I don't know what it is, but it's the something somehow the flour is processed or whatever it is.
1: I think they have super butter over there, too.
2: Oh, God.
1: Fat content of the butter. A little bit higher.
2: Oh, Cornish ice cream.
1: Cornish ice cream.
2: It's made with a combination of Cornish milk and Cornish clotted cream, and it just creates this incredible texture of sweetness and goodness that we lined up for every day.
1: You almost have tears coming to your eyes.
2: I do. Yeah. It was absolute. I mean, we had to do taste tests, to see which ones were better.
1: It's a dirty job, but somebody's got
2: to
1: do it.
2: But somebody has to do it. Oh, my gosh. And so many varieties of fish and chips, which you think would just be, fish and chips. But, it's amazing.
1: Yeah.
2: And mushy peas. I love mushy peas.
1: Mushy peas.
2: Mushy peas. Yeah, they smash them up. Smushy. Okay. I call them smushy peas accidentally, and they looked at me like I was crazy. But they're delicious.
1: So that's not just for babies. It's for everybody.
2: It's for everybody.
1: Look at that over there.
2: It's for everybody. And, of course, the adult beverages. Ooh.
1: They're almost for everybody.
2: Yeah, almost for everybody. They've created my favorite saying of all. When I order a drink, they look right in the eyes. Make it a double? Absolutely.
1: Absolutely. Absolutely. Birthdays and anniversaries, 14th of September. Get on the list. Give us a call. 477-5626. Quick look at sports next.
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1: Okay, it's CN News time. Just about 6:53 and 53 degrees. Squeeze in some sports. Went out a good night this past Friday night for the local football teams we cover. The Nevada Union Miners went on the road for the first time. Went down to Christian Brothers, and the Falcons beat the Miners 49-22. Pretty one-sided victory there by Christian Brothers. That was their first win. So, yeah, they were anxious to be home as well. So Nevada Union will have to regroup and get it going as they go on the road, I think, to Antelope this coming week. As far as Bear River Bruins, they're going to be going on the road this week for the first time this season as they lost to Union Mine at Ramsey Stadium 34-33. Game they led a good chunk of the way but could not hold it at the end. Union Mine was just too tough in the second half, recovered two consecutive onside kicks and had scoring drives after that, and that changed everything in that game. So, good win for Union Mine. Tough loss for Bear River. They'll have to regroup, and they go down to East Nicholas to play a very good football team down there in the valley. As far as the Raiders, they took care of business, getting a win yesterday against the Miami Dolphins, and the Padres swept the Giants 6-4 in San Francisco, while the Athletics, they late rally beat the Mariners 8-7. For News Talk 830 Sports, I'm Tom Fitzsimmons. Wall Street coming up.
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1: KNCO News Time, 6:55, 53 degrees. 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Good morning, Rick.
10: Good morning, Tom. How are you?
1: I'm doing fine. How about yourself?
10: I am well, thank you.
1: Well, it's good to hear that because a lot of concern I had for you. I know Kauai very well, and you're on the north part of the island, and luckily stayed safe. So that was great to hear, no doubt.
10: Yeah, I pray for the poor people who were down in Poipu who got hit really hard. But us in Princeville and Hanalei Bay, there was damage, lots of trees, but nothing like there was done down in Poipu.
1: Yeah, yeah, no doubt. Well, I'm glad you're safe and home okay and all that good stuff. Wall Street, it missed you while you were gone. It was struggling a number of days, that's for sure.
10: Well, now that I'm back, the struggle continues, apparently. So right now we've got the Dow down about 166 points to 52,407. S&P 500 is down about 44 points to 76.13. And the NASDAQ's off 226 points to 26,107. We've got crude oil up $4 and change to $104 a barrel. Gold is down $96 to $4,313 an ounce, with silver down $1.88 to $63.31 an ounce. In the 10-year Treasury, currently we've got the yield at 4.99%. So that is your morning report.
1: All right, great report. We'll check with you around lunchtime to see if those numbers are done.
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1: KNCN News Time, 657, 53 degrees. Time to take a look at weather. This from the BNC Ace Home and Garden Weather Center, where Ace is the place. Well, they're going to have sunshine on tap today, a little bit warmer than it was over the weekend as we pop into the low 80s, maybe even mid-80s in some of the lower foothill locations today. Not as breezy it was over the weekend, but it'll still be breezy in the valley. If you are heading down there, just be aware of that. If you have a high-profile vehicle, it'll be gusts up in the valley of 25 miles per hour or so today. Again, clear skies tonight, sunny tomorrow, kind of a carbon copy day here in Grass Valley with the low to mid-80s, the high again. It's really start turning now Wednesday and the Thursday as daytime highs kind of back off a bit and get back into the 70s, it looks like, for the middle of this work week. Currently, we have clear skies and a cool start at 53 degrees.
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17: From ABC News, I'm Sherry Preston. OpenAI CEO Sam Altman, the latest to speak in favor of regulation in the AI space. His comments follow rival Anthropic CEO Dario Amodei's warning over the weekend that a swarm of AI agents could be capable of taking over the entire internet in 6 to 12 months. ABC's Elizabeth Schulze says those in the Trump administration who'd be doing the regulating, however, aren't jumping in to help.
18: Trump's former AI czar firing back at the tech CEOs, saying, "You guys are the frontier. Stop pretending you need anyone else's permission. mission. Stop pretending the motivation to slow down is purely altruistic. Lawmakers now scrambling to keep up, some supporting bipartisan legislation to create an AI kill switch, while House Speaker Mike Johnson says tech companies should regulate themselves.
17: Minority Leader Chuck Schumer says he's pushing for an all-Senate briefing on AI from the Trump administration. As federal investigators work to determine the cause of the deadly Amazon cargo plane crash in Miami last week, Amazon is

0: I don't think it's fair right now to the consumers.
1: President Trump blames Ukraine, not the crisis in the Middle East, for causing diesel prices to skyrocket.
2: ABC's Karen Waugh. Officials at the Kennedy Center are warning it could file for bankruptcy and close as soon as tomorrow unless President Trump's name is added to the building. A judge has said only Congress can do that. 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
2: Wisconsin Congressman and candidate for Governor Tom Tiffany and his pilot were involved in a plane crash Sunday in Lake Wausau.
4: As we went to our final approach, the plane lost power, and Len said to me, we are going down. Pull your seatbelt tight.
2: Sounds pretty calm. They stood on the sinking plane, then had to swim to a sandbar where they were eventually rescued. Both had minor injuries. Hundreds of business leaders from around the world are in Canada this week as Prime Minister Mark Carney makes the pitch they should invest there. This comes amid the trade war between Canada and the U.S., with tariffs going up on both sides of the border. The slowest animal on the planet's about to get some help from the humans. ABC's Wayne Cabot with more on the fight to save the sloths.
5: Sloths spend most of their lives upside down in trees, unless they're put in zoos, like the one in Orlando, where several have died. The deaths prompting Florida wildlife officials to impose mandatory inspections and permitting. This year, 13 sloths were rescued from Sloth World in Orlando. 5 didn't survive. Bandit, Dumpling, Habanero, Willow, and Mr. Ginger. As babies, sloths learn what to eat by licking the lips of their mother. Wayne Cabot, ABC News.
2: The Sloth Conservation Foundation says 3 of the 7 known species of sloths are threatened with extinction. I'm Sherry Preston, ABC News.
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7: Of course, you might have harp music now. KNCN News Time is 7:05, 54 degrees. Good morning, I'm Tom Fitzsimmons. Thanks for joining us this Monday. It is time for our next newscast of the morning. And for that, we head back to our newsroom. Welcome back, Paul House, the voice of Grass Valley. Good morning, Paul.
8: Good morning, Tom. Good morning, everybody. Thanks, Tom. That is very special that you do that for me. Happy Monday, everybody. And Ditha, everybody. That's a Cornish good day. And Nevada City has joined Nevada County in approving a program designed to increase the housing stock. And at their meeting last week, City Planner Jessica Hankins told the City Council that the program features 6 pre-approved accessory dwelling unit plans to streamline the permitting and design process for construction. It would also meet the city's housing element goals. She said it would help comply with a state mandate to support workforce and affordable housing opportunities by offering no or low-cost plans to city property owners.
9: What this essentially means is that any designer can submit a pre-approved plan and submit that to me, and I would review that with an administrative process against our objective residential design standards. And if it meets those design standards, the city is obligated to put that up on our website for use by the public. It doesn't have to be a free plan. They can charge for that.
8: Each subsequent set of plans would carry a licensing fee from the engineer, starting at $700 this year and increasing.

0: increasing another $25 to $35 for subsequent years. Hankin said the plans also have pre-approved colors. She also noted that four of the six plans are less than 750 square feet, which makes them exempt from costly development impact fees. Plans under 500 square feet also avoid school impact fees. Councilmember Doug Fleming hopes the program can help can be promoted effectively.
1: I think these are great designs, and I just hope that they get built. And I hope it's a lot easier and cheaper for people to build. You know, I think that's the real thing, because there's still another $50,000 in costs and permitting and fee. But if we can help, you know, defray some of the costs in this ministerial approvals and, you know, save our team some time and make sure that we know what's being built, I think it's great.
0: The approval comes ahead of a ballot measure placed on the city ballot in November that would revise the short-term rental ordinance. It would slowly reduce the number of so-called whole home rentals where the owner doesn't live there, among other features. And support for a recently formed group focused on closing service gaps during disasters such as wildfires is being expressed by the Grass Valley City Council. KNCO's Chris Gilbert has more.
2: The Community Foundation has been leading the effort in establishing what's called a COAD for Western Nevada County. It stands for Community Organizations Active in Disaster. The goal is to bring together nonprofits, faith-based organizations, government agencies, and community groups to strengthen preparedness and response. At last week's meeting, Foundation CEO Christine Kelly asked the council to approve the allocation of $10,000 from Measure B.
3: Grass Valley is making important investments in firefighters, vegetation management, home hardening, evacuation planning, and public safety. A COAD helps those investments work across the whole community. It creates a standing network connecting local government and emergency management with nonprofits, faith communities, neighborhood groups, businesses, volunteers, and human service providers.
2: The group has also explored how community organizations can coordinate effectively with the County Office of Emergency Services, and Kelly noted that the county has already invested $40,000 to $50,000. Support from Nevada City has also been sought. The council gave direction to staff to research the request further. Interim City Manager and Police Chief Alex Gamelgard said that'll include running it by the Measure B Oversight Committee to help clarify if this would be an appropriate expenditure.
4: There could be an argument that it's aligned with Measure B priorities. I think staff's exercise would be to go back and look at the resolutions, look at some of the history, find out if there are deliverables in the yet-to-be, you know, potentially discussed deliverables of what Christine was just mentioning. And to the extent it might align with Measure B, that might be an appropriate funding source. There's also the potential to look at general fund or maybe a split.
2: Kelly said the COAD would act as a network or liaison to connect residents who are not engaged with local government resources. That includes seniors, the disabled, families with limited transportation, and the homeless. I'm Chris Gilbert, KNCO News Talk 830.
0: And California is forming a teen tech council to get student input on technology and artificial intelligence. The council includes 20 teens from over 10 districts. Just recently, students discussed AI and school safety and tech's impact. More teens will join and get training next year. Only New York has a similar council. This comes as California considers banning social media for kids under 16 and restricting AI chatbots. It also comes as tech companies like Meta and Google are being sued by multiple school districts, including those in California, for allegedly harming teens. KNCO News Time is 7:10. Up next, mail-in ballots going out in less than a month.
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7: 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More news. Back to Paul Haas.
0: You can actually cast your mail-in ballot for the November elections in Nevada County in less than a month. County Public Information Officer Taylor Wolf says the ballots will be sent out starting October 5th.
8: So that includes the Grass Valley and Town of Truckee City Councils. We have seven different school districts, three different fire districts and many, many others as well, like our Nevada Irrigation District and a couple of our independent districts up in the Eastern County region.
0: There are also three county ballot measures. That includes one amending Nevada City's short-term rental ordinance, Measure Q, and a Pleasant Ridge Union School District bond, Measure M. And there's also a number of busy non-local ballots to consider. That includes deciding who should be the county's new congressional representative in District 3 with Kevin Kiley mapped out, and the numerous state races start with electing a new governor. That's also lieutenant governor, secretary of state, state controller, treasurer, attorney general, insurance commissioner, and the Board of Equalization. Also state senate District 4 and the first assembly district, and 14 state ballot propositions. Wolf also notes that there are a number of advantages from voting early.
8: It really helps get those election results going as soon as we have election day that evening. And even if you don't want to necessarily vote by mail and return it by a mailbox or drop box, you can actually bring in your mailed ballot completed into a vote center, and we call it the Sign Scan Go.
0: And that means more votes can be counted on election night. That will potentially speed up results without having to necessarily wait several weeks. And ensuring the long-term reliability of the Nevada Irrigation District's water system will keep customer rates affordable was the focus of a recent workshop. It was held by the Board of Directors on the proposed capital improvement program for next year. The board reviewed an updated program that staff says reflects significant reductions in planned spending while recognizing the fundamental challenge of system reliability. This past summer, the board approved rate increases next year, the first of 5 years of likely increases after already delaying implementation by 6 months this year. As a result, the improvement budget has been scaled back by $13 million, and that means critical projects will be delayed or deferred, but Board Chair Chris Bierwagen says money is not the only limiting factor.
9: It's everything it takes to make a project happen, including how do you shut down a canal to work on it when you need the water. That applies to our power plants, that applies to all the water delivery infrastructure and the dams.
0: But even after these reductions, Bierwagen says some projects can't be postponed. That includes the Scott's Flat Spillway Reconstruction Project and the replacement of the Lake Wildwood Water Treatment Plant.
9: And so we're doing what we can do with the staff we have, with the timeframes we have, meeting all of those things, making those things all work. And Scott's Flat has greatly exacerbated all of those things. And in fact, it will not go out to contract until I think it's the end of 27.
0: The staff also noted that deferring capital investments may reduce expenditures now, but it doesn't eliminate the underlying need. In many cases, postponement can increase cost and risk. And most of us had a crayon in our hands by age 2. Today, you need to recreate that moment. Bree Tennis with more.
10: Today is National Coloring Day, first marketed to adults, not kids, in 1760, but it has become a child's pastime. Remember the Crayola 64-pack with a built-in sharpener? That was magic. Still is. Psychology Today says you should get back to coloring as it quiets the brain, promotes focus, and reduces anxiety. And they say coloring outside the line should be the goal as it promotes creativity. I'm Bree Tennis.
0: KNCO News Time 7:15. I'm Paul Haas. KNCO News Talk 8:30.
7: It is a great activity.
0: Oh, color. Man. You know what? And talk about coloring outside the lines. My favorite activity when I was in elementary school at the Catholic school.
7: Yeah.
0: We had those big radiators in the classroom.
7: Oh, boy.
0: Yeah. You take a crayon and you press it against that and it runs down. It makes that cool drip.
7: Wow.
0: Yeah. It was beautiful. I got my knuckles wrapped.
7: Yeah, I hate that thing.
0: And then I had to clean them. Then I had to clean them all too.
7: We didn't do any of that stuff. We did our mischief in the hallways. We never did it in the classroom.
0: Well, yeah, I know, but it was just there. There was this thing hissing next to you, and you take a crayon and you put. Look at that! Oh man! And then once somebody caught it, then the next person, and then boom, smack, smack, smack.
7: All right, Mr. Haas is kind of a juvenile delinquent. We know that.
0: Okay.
7: Yeah, all right. And I say this, if your kids are listening, make sure they don't do this.
0: Yes. No, don't do that.
7: But the one time I did do some mischief in the classroom, we were doing spitball things. Take apart your pen. Yeah. Use that as a little launching
0: pen. Oh, man, it was perfect.
7: We went for Jesus on the cross.
0: Ooh, not good. Not good. Oh, man.
7: Yeah, right on the forehead. I got it right in the forehead.
0: Oh, did it stick or just bounce off?
7: No, it sticked.
0: Oh.
7: And then we really got scared. Oh.
0: Then, of course, you have to get creative. And then, you know, rather than using your mouth to provide the air, you use your nose.
7: Yes. Yeah. Yeah, you know.
0: That was always pleasant.
7: Wow. Boy.
0: Booger bomb.
7: I remember we were all freaked out. We had to figure out then how do we get that off of there?
0: Without anybody seeing it. How do we do it without getting caught? Yeah.
7: We figured it out. But.
0: Yeah. Yeah. Who'd you send up?
7: It was Al McDougal because he was the tallest. I was like one of the shortest. Good old Al.
0: But did you get props from all your friends?
7: Yeah. Oh, yeah.
0: I was like, oh, man.
7: They had a feeling I would be doing it. I had a pretty good.
0: So what row were you in? You were in the front row?
7: About second, third row.
0: That's some distance.
7: Yeah. Oh,
0: that's,
7: yeah.
0: That's good distance and accuracy.
7: Yeah. I can launch it pretty
0: good. You
7: got
0: some marksmanship there. Yeah. Give you a poison dart.
7: Oh, boy.
0: As soon as I said,
7: well, we did ours in the hallway, I said, oh, that's not true, Tom. Oh,
0: yeah, that's it. Yep, in the class. But, yeah, going after the crucifix.
7: Just sign the cross right there. We'll try to get through the rest of the morning show. Yeah. Duda. You know, how do you say good day? Duda?
0: Diphtha.
7: Diphtha.
0: Diphtha.
7: Diphtha.
0: Yeah, and that's it.
7: Some was Duda. Diphtha.
0: Yeah. Oh, my, yeah.
7: Diphtha.
0: And it's spelled, of course, just like you would think it was spelled, D-Y-D-H. Dith.
7: Yeah, see, it's spelled like hockey names.
0: And
7: everybody looks at somebody's jersey and go, how did they get that off of there?
0: Two words.
7: Cornish.
0: And so when I'm going to be introducing more Cornish vocabulary forever now. I'm just going to keep adding it as part of our newscast every morning, and hopefully people will pick up on it. It's a nice thing to say to somebody. Diphtha.
7: Well, your news anchor did that over there, Julie.
0: Yeah, diphtha. Greeted. Yeah. Yeah,
7: that was very sweet.
0: Yeah. That was so awesome of BBC Radio Cornwall trying to get the interview with me while I was on a train.
7: It was brilliant. Unlucky, really.
0: Yeah.
7: Unlucky. Unlucky.
0: But they are just fantastic people. Everybody was so excited, and I was teased mercilessly by the senior bards that was in charge of the initiates holding us, and we were held in confinement.
7: Oh, it's the American.
0: The American, it was. Who's got a question? The American? Yeah.
7: That's a shocker.
0: Yeah. They ran down the list because they had to put us in order, you know, to line us down. And I was number six on the list, and so they read everybody, 1, 2, 6, and then she paused and goes, and the American.
7: The American. What doesn't go together? Brilliant and American. Birthdays and anniversaries. 14th of September. Get on the list. Give us a call. 477-5626. 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
7: Okay, it's your news time, 7:22, 54 degrees. Time to take another look at our Gold Country traffic. Traffic picking up a bit. Surface streets, Grass Valley, Nevada City, getting a little bit busier out there. So far, so good. No problems here in town. Outside of town, just a reminder, Highway 20 still has road work going on as you get up the hill. So just be aware of the road work. Before you get to 80, that's happening. Zybright Lane is the cross street, I believe, today near the Bear Valley. So be aware of that as blacktop and repaving and I think even roadway painting going on maybe up there. As far as getting to 80 through Auburn and Colfax, 49 and 174, reporting good rides. Westbound 80 itself, fairly quiet. But sluggish from about Greenback Lane down to the Business 80 split right now. Take a look at weather next.
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7: KNCO News Time, 725, 54 degrees. Time to take a look at weather. Let's go to the BNC Ace Home and Garden Weather Center because that's where Ace is the place and the place we find Dan Holliday.
21: Certainly, we're going to be dealing with a low-pressure system that's going to be passing through the Pacific Northwest that resulted in some winds here. And as we head into the day today, the winds will continue, especially picking up in the valley. And in some folks may be dealing with wind speeds 30 to 35 miles per hour. Temperatures also going to be forecast to jump a few degrees as well today, especially in the valley. And we do have a weak trough of low pressure that's going to remain over Northern California, and that will bring a period of onshore flow Humidity level is going to remain fairly low as we head into tomorrow as a result of the north winds. And then again, as we head into Wednesday and Thursday, we're seeing some of the computer models showing this upper level low move in, and that will drop down temperatures a little bit into the low 70s by Thursday, warming up for the weekend. Sunny today with a high 81. We'll have a light easterly wind. Clear in 55 tonight, 81 tomorrow, mid-70s Wednesday.
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20: There's more news on the way with Tom and Paul, along with weather, traffic, and, of course, sports. It's like these guys know everything that's going on in Nevada County. 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
24: All right, KNCO News Time, 729, 54 degrees, time for sports. Well, high school football, both NU and Bear River coming up on the short end of their scores. For Nevada Union, falling to 1-2 on the season as they went on the road for the first time, lost to Christian Brothers 49-22, fell behind 29-14 at halftime, and then never got it going in the second half to speak of, so... they'll try to regroup and, go back on the winning ways as they go down to, I think they take on Antelope at home, I think, next game. As far as Bear River, they'll go on the road for the first time down to East Nicholas as they lost at home to Union Mine 34-33. Yeah, that game is tight as it sounds. It went back and forth for a while in that second half, but Union Mine had consecutive recoveries of onside kicks, made all the difference in the second half, and they rode that momentum. And really hard-running football to a victory. So a strong win by Union Mine. Tough loss for Bear River. They'll try to rebound against the Snicklists on Friday down in the Valley. As far as baseball goes, Padres swept the Giants 6-4 down in the city. Manny Machado smacked a two-run homer for the Friars, rattled off seven straight wins. Machado said the Giants would be tough.
25: You know, they're a very good club out there. They have one of their aces on the mound. I think they play really good baseball, and you can never take a team like that lightly. So we knew we had to play our best baseball, and, you know, we definitely did it.
24: Yeah, as a matter of fact, Logan Webb was on the mound, tagged for five runs in five innings. As far as the Athletics, they scored six late runs to rally for an 8-7 win over the Mariners in Sacramento. Lawrence Butler capped the comeback with the walk-off two-run homer, talked about his at-bat and the mindset he had.
26: You know, just swinging at my pitches, you know, not trying to force it, not trying to swing outside the zone, not trying to hit the pitcher's pitch, but hit my pitch, and, you know, I'm just kind of honing in on that right now.
24: And the Marlins claimed their three-game series against the Dodgers with a 6-4 walk-off win of their own as Oscar Ramirez had a pinch-hit two-run homer in the ninth inning, secure that win. Dave Roberts talked about his team's loss.
27: Offensively, we were good today, scored enough to win. I thought Emmett threw the baseball really well.
24: And as far as the Football went yesterday. Well, the Kirk Cousins era in Sin City off to a winning start as the Raiders beat the Dolphins 27-13 in Vegas. Chargers opened their season disappointing 26-14 home loss to the Cardinals in Inglewood. And my Vikings even stunned me as they came back with a strong second half defensively and beat the Packers yesterday 39-22.
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4: A better life with Dr. Sanjay Gupta.
5: If you've got a teenager, you probably suspect their phone is stealing their sleep. And now a new study confirms it. Researchers at UCSF found more than half of American teens are on their phones between 10 at night and 6 in the morning. That's on school nights. A lot of them are scrolling in the dead of the night between midnight and 4 a.m. And that matters because teens need 8 to 10 hours of sleep a night. Their growing brains do some of their most important work, like learning and steadying their emotions while they rest. So what helps? Well, treat it as a family plan, not a teen problem. 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Some families use a shared lockbox. 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So if you want them off their phones, model it yourself. I'm Dr. Sanjay Gupta, helping you live a better life.
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14: Beep, beep, beep, beep, yeah!
24: KNCO News Time, 736, 55 degrees. Time to take another look at our Gold Country traffic. Traffic's been doing all right. Surface streets, Grass Valley, Nevada City, waking up a bit more. After all, school buses start to run in the upper foothill locations and the like about now. So, yeah, just be aware of that as the kids are making their way to the bus stops and stuff. Just extra caution, please. Leaving town, you have to get the 80, both 49 and 174. Remain good rides through Auburn and Colfax as far as hooking up to 80. Westbound into Sacramento. Interstate's off to a pretty quiet start into Sacramento. Did have a slowdown. It looks like a top of Sacramento. As soon as I mentioned it, went away. Okay, so that's good news as we go into the morning commute. Let's check Highway 20. Good ride through Penn Valley, down to Marysville, Yuba City. Once you're down there, 70, 99, 65. Aside from road work, all doing fine. Weather, next.
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24: No. KNCO News Time, 7:38, 55 degrees. Good morning, I'm Tom Fitzsimmons. I just clicked on something. Weather or music went away, but it is time to take a look at weather with Dan Holliday from the BNC Ace Home and Garden Center. That's where Ace is the place.
21: Certainly, we're going to be dealing with a low-pressure system that's going to be passing through the Pacific Northwest that resulted in some winds here. And as we head into the day today, the winds will continue, especially picking up in the valley, and in some folks maybe dealing with wind speeds 30 to 35 miles per hour. Temperatures also going to be forecast to jump a few degrees as well today, especially in the valley. And we do have a weak trough of low pressure that's going to remain over Northern California, and that will bring a period of onshore flow. Humidity level is going to remain fairly low as we head into tomorrow as a result of the north winds. And then again, as we head into Wednesday and Thursday, we're seeing some of the computer models showing this upper-level low move in, and that will drop down temperatures a little bit into the low 70s by Thursday, warming up for the weekend. Sunny today with a high 81. We'll have a light easterly wind. Clear in 55 tonight, 81 tomorrow, mid-70s Wednesday.
12: Big thanks to Java Dream for fueling our morning shows on KNCO and Star 94 FM with two cozy locations in the Lake Wildwood Shopping Center in Penn Valley and Combi Road, Higgins Corner. Java Dream is a local favorite. 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
24: All right, KNCO News Time. I must have done something really good. KNCO News Time, 7:40, 55 degrees. Good morning, I'm Tom Fitzsimmons. Thanks for joining us this Monday. Time for that next newscast. Let's head to the newsroom. Join Paul Haas. Good morning, Paul.
13: Good morning, Tom. It is. It happens. It happens to all of us. Something, whoop, like clicked.
24: I got rid of everything.
13: But good morning, everybody. Happy money. Happy money. Happy Monday and Ditha to you. That's a Cornish good day. And a daunting budget balancing act has still resulted in delays and deferrals of critical infrastructure improvement projects for the Nevada Irrigation District. At a recent workshop, the Board of Directors referred deferrals of critical infrastructure improvement projects for the Nevada Irrigation District. At a recent workshop, the Board of Directors

0: tracks.
1: So that's why in this year's budget, we opted to only raise the rates necessary to make next year's budget work, because even if we collected all that money, we can't do the project until it's shovel ready.
0: But even after these reductions, Beer Wagon says some projects can't be postponed. That includes the Scotts Flat Spillway reconstruction project and the replacement of the Lake Wildwood Water Treatment Plant. Meanwhile, a priority list is developed each year based on urgency.
1: We've been in the process of modernizing our whole meter reader system, and some of those are going to have to wait. They sort of fall into the things like telemetry that make the jobs more efficient. They don't rise to that level, and so they're held off. And we have numerous ones of those kinds of things. I don't think there's any threat that needs to be mitigated that we aren't addressing.
0: But staff also mentioned that although deferring capital investments may reduce expenditures now, it doesn't eliminate the underlying need. In many cases, postponement can increase cost and risk. And a new program designed to make it easier and less expensive to build accessory dwelling units has been approved by the Nevada City City Council. At their meeting last week, City Planner Jessica Hankins told the City Council that the program features six pre-approved ADU plans to streamline the permitting and design process for construction.
2: They would get a permit-ready plan set that includes not just elevations and floor plans that you had in your staff packet, but also fire sprinkler plans, mechanical plans, structural engineering, Title 24 energy compliance, solar, all of that.
0: Hankins said the program would also meet the city's housing element goals. She said it would help comply with a state mandate to support workforce and affordable housing opportunities by offering no or low-cost plans to city property owners. Each subsequent set of plans would carry a licensing fee from the engineer, starting at $700 this year and increasing another $25 to $35 for subsequent years. Hankins said the plans also have pre-approved colors, and she noted that four of the six plans are less than 750 square feet, which makes them exempt from costly development impact fees. And plans under 500 square feet also avoid school impact fees. Councilmember Adam Klein, who's been a member of a city council housing committee, housing subcommittee, said it's been a lengthy process to get to this point.
3: We're interested in people building housing here. We need it, and we hear from people who want it. So the idea of getting rid of the hardship of the fees, the time expense, a potentially painful approval process, so important. And there's not, as we've said so many times in so many meetings, there's not one magic bullet for fixing our housing problems. It's a lot of little pieces, and this is one of them.
0: The approval comes ahead of a ballot measure placed on the city ballot in November that would revise the short-term rental ordinance. It would slowly reduce the number of so-called whole home rentals where the owner doesn't live there, among other features. And a new study shows a compound may result in burning fat, but without the muscle loss, and that could mean another way for obese people to lose weight. The University of California, Berkeley study shows a compound called TOFA or TOFA makes the body burn more energy, activates genes that has cells use fat and produce more energy. TOFA improved glucose control and improved signs of fatty liver disease in a study with mice. However, researchers emphasize TOFA has only been tested on animals so far. KNCO News Time at 7:45. Up next, a community group to help when disaster hits.
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5: 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More news. Back to Paul Haas.
0: Another group has been formed this year to help with response to disasters in Nevada County, such as wildfires. The Community Foundation has been leading the effort in establishing what's called a COAD for Western Nevada County. It stands for Community Organizations Active in Disaster. The goal is to bring together nonprofits, faith-based organizations, government agencies, and community groups to strengthen strengthen preparedness and response. The group has also explored how community organizations

0: Citizens can coordinate effectively with the County Office of Emergency Services. Foundation CEO Christine Kelly noted that the county has already invested $40,000 to $50,000. Support from Nevada City has also been sought, and at last week's meeting, she also asked the Grass Valley City Council to approve the allocation of $10,000 from Measure B. The sales tax increase passed by voters in 2024 funds wildfire prevention efforts.
1: There are organizations residents already turn to, especially seniors, people with disabilities, families with limited transportation, people experiencing homelessness, and residents who may not be reached through standard government communications. Measure B gives us a particularly strong reason to build this capacity now.
0: The council gave direction to staff to research the request further. Councilmember Tom Ivey said the COAD could improve coordination with FireWise communities, which is why using Measure B money makes sense to him.
2: We have line items in Measure B to tackle long-term green waste situations, and that's the most exciting thing that a FireWise community does. And it gives people a discount on their insurance by California state law. So I think it's a pretty exciting nexus. It's not a very heavy lift by this person to do that. We need a COAD. We have to have FireWise communities. They're two very important tools for all of us. This person has the skills to do a little bit of both.
0: Interim City Manager and Police Chief Alex Gamelgard said staff will run the request by the Measure B Oversight Committee to help clarify if this would be a proper expenditure. Then the matter will be brought back to the City Council. And the November elections are now less than a month away, and Nevada County officials have already started an information campaign on mail-in balloting. At this point, it will be the same as past elections. Public Information Officer Taylor Wolf says it'll be a crowded local ballot, although not having a lot of races that most people would consider high profile. It includes the Grass Valley City Council and the Truckee Town Council, also numerous special districts, including schools and fire, along with the Nevada Irrigation District. There is also three county ballot measures. That includes one amending Nevada City's short-term rental ordinance, Measure Q, and a Pleasant Ridge Union School District bond, Measure M. And Wolf says there's also busy non-local ballots to consider.
3: We have 14 state propositions and three local ballot measures. We have a federal contest for the House of Representatives District 3. We have several state offices, including governor, lieutenant governor, secretary of state, 14 state offices.
0: Also, State Senate District 4 and the First Assembly District. And Wolf says voters are strongly encouraged to return their ballots early, well before Election Day. And one of the best ways to do so is to use what's called a sign, scan, and go.
3: I did this last election and it was great. You basically verify and scan your ballot in there in the vote center. You don't have to wait as much in lines or vote in person, but you really get it counted and started to process there live in person.
0: And that means more votes can be counted on election night, and that will potentially speed up results without having to necessarily wait several weeks. KNCO News Time is 7:50. I'm Paul Haas, KNCO News Talk 830.
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4: KNC News Time, 7:52, 55 degrees. 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He is our Cornish expert, Paul Haas. Wonderful. Matt joining us today. Matt, how are you?
8: Hey, I'm doing great. Good morning, guys.
4: Well, good morning.
0: Ditta, Matt.
4: Yes. Ditta. That's right. That means...
0: Ditta. Good day.
4: Good day.
0: Yep.
4: Good day. That's just a great example of what Paul Haas has gleaned from his trip over there. Of course, you have a Cornish name now. How can you say it? What's your name in Cornwall? Or Cornish?
0: In Cornish? Leven Nance Gwels.
4: Okay, keep it right there. Because what does that mean? Does it mean voice of Grass Valley, bridge between Bodmin and Grass Valley, or caddy for Gage McKinney? What does it mean, Paul?
0: Voice in Grass Valley.
4: All right, Matt, do you agree with that?
8: Yeah, I think I'll agree.
4: There you go, baby. We're going to make it easy. You have to ease this guy back into it, Matt. You know what I'm
0: thanks,
4: saying.
0: Matt.
8: He is the voice of Grass Valley.
4: Isn't he? He is the man. Matt, congrats to you. We'll have your certificate for your Minor Mo's lunch special right over here at the station for you to pick up. Thanks for playing today.
8: All right. Thank you, guys.
4: All right. Take care.
0: Thanks a lot, man.
4: I thought maybe the people might say the caddy thing with Gage.
0: Yeah.
4: I think he has to be a caddy. Yeah.
0: You know, it's funny. I paused there because I was waiting for his answer, and then I realized, oh, I'm supposed to answer.
4: Yeah, you're supposed to answer. Yeah. Going to make it easy for a little bit.
0: I had to think about what does it mean? No.
4: We'll do good day tomorrow. We'll work this thing through.
0: All right.
4: All right. That's how we'll work it. See, right. The brain's always thinking.
0: There we go.
4: Doodah. That's the doodah.
0: not the ditta.
4: Not ditta. Doodah.
0: Doodah.
4: Bad brain. Birthdays and anniversaries. To get on the list, give us a call, 477-5626, or text 913-4685. Quick look at weather first.
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4: KNC News Time, 7:55, 56 degrees. Time to take a look at weather. This from the BNC Ace Home and Garden Weather Center, where Ace is the place. Well, this is the place for sunshine, that's for sure. Yeah, we're going to have a little bit of a warm-up after a very mild and pleasant weekend. A little bit warmer today and tomorrow. We'll pop into low, if not mid-80s. You know, lower foothill locations probably get to the mid-80s today. Low 80s here in Grass Valley, Nevada City area. Again, clear tonight, same on Tuesday. We'll cool down again, though, Wednesday into Thursday as a little trough goes on through. And, high temperatures there, more like mid to upper 70s or so for those next couple of days, maybe warm up for the weekend again. Currently, we have clear skies, cool start at 56 degrees.
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4: 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Birthday and anniversary list for this 14th of September has one name on. It's a big name, though. Big guy, Jeff Bickmore. Big, tall athletic director down at Bear River High School. Happy birthday, Jeff, from your family and friends and Bruin Nation as well. And happy birthday and anniversary, one and all, from all of us here at KNCO News Talk 830.
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1: Canadian Prime Minister Mark Carney is courting some of the world's biggest investors, but none of them from the U.S. Canada is trying to reduce its economic dependence on the United States amid escalating trade war that was started by President Trump. A third measles-related death in Pennsylvania, a 40-year-old unvaccinated woman dying from complications. More than 670 measles cases reported in Pennsylvania this year, more than 3,000 nationwide, the most in 26 years. More details on the death of Tasia Fortune, a Mississippi woman whose body was found hanging from a tree last month. The death has been ruled a homicide, and there is an arrest.
2: The case drawing national attention in a state with a deeply troubled history of lynchings and racial violence. Police say they understand those concerns, but will not speculate about a motive without evidence.
3: This is an ongoing investigation in which we also expect to execute more arrest warrants in this case.
2: Investigators also not saying how Fortune was killed or what led to her body being found hanging from a tree behind a vacant home, saying releasing that evidence could jeopardize the investigation.
1: ABC's Andrew Dimber. Wisconsin Congressman Tom Tiffany running for governor involved in a plane crash over the weekend. The plane crashed into Lake Wausau. A very calm Congressman Tiffany saying afterwards they began to swim towards the airport to the east, and they made it after swimming 150 feet. He and the pilot were hospitalized, but they're okay. Sherry Preston, ABC News.
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6: KNC News Time, 8:05, 57 degrees. Good morning, I'm Tom Fitzsimmons. Thanks for joining us this Monday. It is time for our next newscast. It's a service of the Beam Easy Living Center on Henderson Street here in Grass Valley. And for that news, into our newsroom to the voice of Grass Valley, Paul Haas. Good morning, Paul.
7: Good morning, Tom. Good morning, everybody. Happy Monday and ditha to you. That's good day in Cornish. And Nevada City has joined Nevada County in approving a program designed to increase the housing stock. At their meeting last week, City Planner Jessica Hankins told the City Council that the program features 6 pre-approved accessory dwelling unit plans to streamline the permitting and design process for construction. It would also meet the city's housing element goals. She said it would help comply with a state mandate to support workforce and affordable housing opportunities by offering no or low-cost plans to city property owners.
8: What this essentially means is that any designer can submit a pre-approved plan and submit that to me, and I would review that with an administrative process against our objective residential design standards. And if it meets those design standards, the city is obligated to put that up on our website for use by the public. It doesn't have to be a free plan. They can charge for that.
7: Each subsequent set of plans would carry a licensing fee from the engineer, starting at $700 this year and increasing another $25 to $35 for subsequent years. Hankins said the plans also have pre-approved colors, and she noted that 4 of the 6 plans are less than 750 square feet, which makes them exempt from costly development impact fees. Plans under 500 square feet also avoid school impact fees. Councilmember Doug Fleming hopes the program can be promoted effectively.
9: I think these are great designs, and I just hope that they get built. and hope it's a lot easier and cheaper for people to build. You know, I think that's the real thing, because there's still another $50,000 in costs and permitting and fee. But if we can help, you know, defray some of the costs in this ministerial approvals and, you know,

0: save our team some time and make sure that we know what's being built. I think it's great.
1: The approval comes ahead of a ballot measure placed on the city ballot in November that would revise the short-term rental ordinance. It would slowly reduce the number of so-called whole home rentals where the owner doesn't live there, among other features. And support for a recently formed group focused on closing service gaps during disasters such as wildfires is being expressed by the Grass Valley City Council. KNCO's Chris Gilbert has more.
2: The Community Foundation has been leading the effort in establishing what's called a COAD for Western Nevada County. It stands for Community Organizations Active in Disaster. The goal is to bring together nonprofits, faith-based organizations, government agencies, and community groups to strengthen preparedness and response. At last week's meeting, Foundation CEO Christine Kelly asked the council to approve the allocation of $10,000 from Measure B.
3: Grass Valley is making important investments in firefighters, vegetation management, home hardening, evacuation planning, and public safety. A COAD helps those investments work across the whole community. It creates a standing network connecting local government and emergency management with nonprofits, faith communities, neighborhood groups, businesses, volunteers, and human service providers.
2: The group has also explored how community organizations can coordinate effectively with the County Office of Emergency Services, and Kelly noted that the county has already invested $40,000 to $50,000. Support from Nevada City has also been sought. The council gave direction to staff to research the request further. Interim City Manager and Police Chief Alex Gamelgard said that'll include running it by the Measure B Oversight Committee to help clarify if this would be an appropriate expenditure.
4: There could be an argument that it's aligned with Measure B priorities. I think staff's exercise would be to go back and look at the resolutions, look at some of the history, find out if there are deliverables in the yet-to-be, you know, potentially discussed deliverables of what Christine was just mentioning. And to the extent it might align with Measure B, that might be an appropriate funding source. There's also the potential to look at general fund or maybe a split.
2: Kelly said the COAD would act as a network or liaison to connect residents who are not engaged with local government resources. That includes seniors, the disabled, families with limited transportation, and the homeless. I'm Chris Gilbert, KNCO News Talk 830.
1: And decades-old biopsies hold fresh clues for future cancer treatments. Vanderbilt University researchers announced a new laboratory method recently to extract intact whole cells from tumor tissues preserved in hospital wax blocks. Older lab tools typically captured only the center of a cell, leaving key genetic clues behind. Vanderbilt scientists hope studying those full preserved biopsies will help uncover new targets for future cancer therapies. KNCO News Time is 8:10. Up next, mail-in ballots going out in less than a month.
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1: You can actually cast your mail-in ballot for the November elections in Nevada County in less than a month. County Public Information Officer Taylor Wolf says the ballots will be sent out starting October 5th.
7: So that includes the Grass Valley and Town of Truckee City Councils. We have 7 different school districts, 3 different fire districts, and many, many others as well, like our Nevada Irrigation District and a couple of our independent districts up in the Eastern County region.
1: There are also 3 county ballot measures. That includes 1 amending Nevada City's short-term rental ordinance, Measure Q, and a Pleasant Ridge Union School District bond, Measure M. There is also a number of busy local non-local ballots to consider. That includes deciding who should be the county's new congressional representative in District 3 with Kevin Kiley mapped out. And the numerous state races start with electing a new governor. There's also lieutenant governor, secretary of state, state controller, treasurer, attorney general, insurance commissioner, and the Board of Equalization. Also state Senate District 4 and the first assembly district and 14 state ballot propositions. Wolf also notes that there are a number of advantages for voting early.
7: It really helps get those election results going as soon as we have election day that evening. And even if you don't want to necessarily vote by mail and return it by a mailbox or drop box, you can actually bring in your mailed ballot completed into a vote center, and we call it the Sign Scan Go.
1: And that means more votes can be counted on election night that will potentially speed up results without having to necessarily wait several weeks. And ensuring the long-term reliability of the Nevada Irrigation District's water system while keeping customer rates affordable was the focus of a recent workshop. It was held by the Board of Directors on the proposed capital improvement program for next year. The board reviewed an updated program that staff says reflects significant reductions in planned spending while recognizing the fundamental challenge of system reliability. This past summer, the board approved reducing rate increases next year by less, but the first of 5 years of likely increases and are already delaying implementation by 6 months this year. As a result, the improvement budget has been scaled back by $13 million. That means critical projects will be delayed or deferred, but board chair Chris Bierwagen says money is not the only limiting factor.
8: It's everything it takes to make a project happen, including how do you shut down a canal to work on it when you need the water. That applies to our power plants, that applies to all the water delivery infrastructure and the dams.
1: But even after these reductions, Bierwagen says some projects can't be postponed. That includes the Scott's Flat Spillway Reconstruction Project and the replacement of the Lake Wildwood Water Treatment Plant.
8: And so we're doing what we can do with the staff we have, with the time frames we have, meeting all of those things, making those things all work. And Scott's Flat has greatly exacerbated all of those things. And in fact, it will not go out to contract until I think it's the end of 27.
1: Staff also noted that deferring capital investments may reduce expenditures now, but it doesn't eliminate the underlying need. In many cases, postponement can increase cost and risk. KNCO News Time, 8:15. I'm Paul Haas, KNCO News Talk, 8:30.
6: All right, and ditha to you, Paul.
1: Thanks. Ditha to everyone.
6: Good
1: day.
6: Yeah. Good day.
1: Yeah.
6: All right, we'll just work on that.
1: Yeah, we'll just keep introducing simple terms.
6: Simple terms, because I'm a simple man. Let's keep it simple. All right. Gage did say that he plans to meet you at 11 o'clock for you to caddy over here at the country club.
1: You know what? I was surprised and honored with the name that was given to me.
6: It was perfectly done. I was totally pleased too. I heard it and I went, wow, that is perfect.
1: It matches. It honors both my work here that we do with radio, but also my role as town crier in helping spread
6: the
1: word and promoting a Cornish identity in the United States.
6: There you go.
1: And that's what my citation read in English. Tomorrow we can talk about the other parts of that were really fascinating. Just amazing.
6: And did they give you like the translated words for that proclamation? Like
1: yes.
6: What it was? Yeah.
1: Yes.
6: So that's very cool.
1: Yeah. No, they gave me all of that along with my official certificate and representation as a member of the Bardic Circle.
6: And they put a robe on you.
1: Yeah.
6: Right.
1: Yeah.
6: Put a robe on you.
1: Mm-hmm.
6: And, they put a like a cape hat on you.
1: A headpiece.
6: A headpiece.
1: And, of course, you know, teased merciless. Oh, gosh. The American, of course. Of course. Every time I ask, now, how is this? How should I carry this piece out? And, you know, it was all part of making everything look good, too, as we marched out.
6: And what'd they say? They're giving you a bad time about that?
1: Well, only because...
6: If they need a butt kicking, Paul, just tell me. That's,
1: they just,
6: that's what I'm here for.
1: They thoroughly enjoyed it, and they did it in such a way that they could smile at you and make those comments, and it was okay. I understood exactly what was happening.
6: I got to dip that right here.
1: But it was just in the all of the people, I mean, just amazing. They represent.
6: And here's another little side note. Paul shared a cookie from over there. Mm-hmm. And it was a tremendous cookie.
1: Isn't it?
6: Anybody who watches Ted Lasso, Rebecca would have her biscuit and kind of close her eyes. And, you know, that's how you feel. You actually get halfway through chewing it, and you go, this is actually a fantastic cookie.
1: And you just kind of let it sit there while it melts and dissolves. It's,
6: it really is good.
1: The butter, the bread that they use, the wheat, I mean, unbelievable. And that's all of their baked goods, all of them, from their just regular bread, which I say is just amazing, to their fancy desserts and croissants, I'll use the French word. Wow. Oh, everything.
6: That's why they all look like Winston Churchill.
1: Oh, man.
6: They're kind of little rotund little people.
1: Oh, man. But the calories burned over there because everybody walks everywhere, and not slowly necessarily.
6: And they all have big robes on.
1: Oh, man. It's like from Ted Lasso when they took the ham in the purse.
6: Yes. You know what? I have stories about that.
1: Oh, totally.
6: My wife at Boomtown.
1: Totally. Oh, man, I get it. The buffets.
6: I just busted up laughing so loud.
1: But we can. I don't want to take up.
6: No, that's enough time. Yeah. All right, it is 8:19. We got traffic and weather next.
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6: Okay, NTN News Time, 820, 58 degrees. Time to take a look at weather. Let's go to the BNC Ace Home and Garden Weather Center, where Ace is the place, because that's the place we find Dan Holliday. Good morning, Dan.
10: Good morning.
6: How you doing today?
10: Pretty good. How about you?
6: All right. Doing all right. Looking at nice sunny skies out there, and still a nice cool start, staying in the 50s so far today. So that means it's going to be nice, but it seems like it's going to warm up. I think it's into the 80s today, so that's very pleasant stuff.
10: Yeah, it is. It's going to be very, very nice in the 80s today. The wind obviously going to be a factor in the valley here over the next couple of days, but we'll roll on through it.
6: Yeah, we'll go through it. And it was a nice weekend, but it did get blustery, just like you said, so you're right on. And if anything, it sounds like a couple of warm days, then maybe cooling off a little bit middle of the week.
10: Absolutely, yeah. It is going to be dropping down just a little bit here by midweek, and we'll see readings bounce back up again by the upcoming weekend.
6: There you go. All right, we'll take it. I'd say it's better than being in Texas, I'll tell you that right now, no doubt.
10: Oh, absolutely, it is, yeah. Yeah, it's been hot there. It's been hot in lots of parts of the country. But other than that, things look pretty good for us for now. Temperatures are going to be, again, as we talked about, we have a low-pressure system that's going to be spinning nearby that will be bringing some onshore winds here by mid to later on this week. And then, again, we'll be right back up into the low 80s, it looks like, by the upcoming weekend. So sort of an up-and-down temperature trend. What we do expect, though, is a little bit of a taste of fall before we warm back up early next week, so we'll enjoy that on Thursday. But for now, we stay dry and quiet. Sunny with today's high in the low 80s. We'll be clear tonight, our low in the upper 50s to low 60s. Another day, almost a repeat of what we're experiencing here for this Monday, with a high 81 Tuesday, 76 on Wednesday. For weather anytime, click on the Weather Center at KNCO.com. I'm meteorologist Ann Holliday on KNCO News Talk 830.
6: Beep, beep, beep, beep, yeah! KNCO News Time, 822, 58 degrees. Time to take a look at our Gold Country traffic. Again, traffic's doing all right. Surface streets, Grass Valley, Nevada City, fairly quiet out there right now. Really no incidents or accidents to talk about. Just caution around school sites, though. Once you get to 80 and heading down the hill, did get a report right at the Business 80 split where you don't want anything. Looks like a non-injury collision has popped up there just in the last couple of minutes. So if you're listening to me heading down, be prepared for slowdowns. That backs up pretty quickly this time of the morning. Highway 20, let me check that. It's a good ride down the Penn Valley, continuing then to Marysville, Yuba City. Once you're down there, 70-99-65, doing great. Again, a reminder, High Country, Highway 20, not through traffic right now. As road work continues on up there, not only on the bridge project, but even before that with striping and blacktop work being done around Zybright Road this morning.
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17: 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Set your social accounts to private. Untag those photos. Then search your own name. 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
6: KNC News Time, 829, 59 degrees. 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Home of minor football, Nevada Union lit up by Christian Brothers, 49-22. Down the hill in Sacramento, first road game for Nevada Union. So they will come back home and take on Antelope High School this coming Friday night, try to get back on the winning ways and turn that thing around. As far as Bear River, they suffered their first loss. They were at home, had a lead against Union Mine, could not hold it in the second half as Union Mine scored and then recovered two straight onside kicks. And they used that momentum to hold off Bear River 34-33. It was a very exciting contest, but loss for Bear River. They go on the road for the first time, taking on East Nicholas's Spartans this coming Friday night. As far as baseball, Padres swept the Giants 6-4 down the city. Manny Machado smacked the two-run homer for the Friars. They rattled off seven straight wins. Machado knew the Giants would be tough.
19: You know, they're a very good club out there. They have one of their aces on the mound. You know, I think they play really good baseball, and you can never take a team like that lightly. So we knew we had to play our best baseball, and, you know, we definitely did it.
6: Yeah, Logan Webb tagged for five runs in five innings, fell to 8-9. As far as the Athletics, scored six late runs to rally for an 8-7 win over the Mariners in Sacramento. So Lawrence Butler capped the comeback with a walk-off two-run homer. Talked about his at-bat.
20: You know, just swinging at my pitches. You know, not trying to force it, not trying to swing outside the zone, not trying to hit the pitcher's pitch, but hit my pitch. And, you know, I'm just kind of honing in on that right now.
6: Marlins claimed their three-game series over the Dodgers, 6-4 walk-off win of their own as Austin Ramirez blasted a pinch-hit two-run homer in the ninth inning to secure the win. Dave Roberts talked about the loss.
21: Offensively, we were good today, scored enough to win. I thought Emmett threw the baseball really well.
6: Yeah, as far as the first full Sunday of the NFL season kicked off with a bang, the Lions managed to deny the Saints a game-winning two-point conversion attempt to win 31-30 in overtime. Meanwhile, the Bears topped the Panthers 59-37 in a high-scoring contest. Bills rallied, beat the Texans 36-31. Derrick Henry moved into third place in the NFL's career touchdown list in the Ravens' 41-23 win over the Colts. Elsewhere, the Vikings scored 29 unanswered points in their comfort-behind win over the Packers 39-22. Night wrapped up with the Giants beating the Cowboys 28-20 on Sunday Night Football. Week 1 closes tonight with the Chiefs hosting the Broncos on Monday Night Football. For News Talk 830 Sports, I'm Tom Fitzsimmons. Sanjay Gupta's next.
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22: Every so often, a scary disease makes headlines. Ebola, hantavirus, and it's easy to feel a wave of anxiety. So I wanted to give you some perspective from infectious disease experts. For the average person, the risk from these exotic viruses is essentially non-existent. As one expert put it, every virus has its own personality. So Ebola, for example, only spreads through direct contact with the bodily fluids of someone who's already very sick. So which germs do deserve your attention? The everyday ones, the viruses behind colds and flu and COVID and RSV, stomach bugs like norovirus and measles, which is wildly contagious and making a comeback. The good news is your defenses are simple and they work. 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I'm Dr. Sanjay Gupta, helping you live a better life.
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27: With more practical tips and useful advice, this is the Old Farmer's Almanac Radio Report for Monday, September 14th, the 257th day of the year. TV's original Lone Ranger actor Clayton Moore was born on this day, and in 1814, Francis Scott Key wrote the words to the Star-Spangled Banner. Is it possible to increase your garden's productivity without enlarging its size? 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
6: KNC News time, just about 8:38, 60 degrees. Time to take a look at weather. Let's go to the BNC Ace Home and Garden Weather Center, where Ace is the place we find Dan Holliday.
1: Certainly, we're going to be dealing with a low-pressure system that's going to be passing through the Pacific Northwest that resulted in some winds here. And as we head into the day today, the winds will continue, especially picking up in the valley. And in some folks may be dealing with wind speeds 30 to 35 miles per hour. Temperatures also going to be forecast to jump a few degrees as well today, especially in the valley. And we do have a weak trough of low pressure that's going to remain over Northern California, and that will bring a period of onshore flow. Humidity level is going to remain fairly low as we head into tomorrow as a result of the north winds. And then again, as we head into Wednesday and Thursday, we're seeing some of the computer models showing this upper level low move in, and that will drop down temperatures a little bit into the low 70s by Thursday, warming up for the weekend. Sunny today with a high 81. We'll have a light easterly wind. Clear in 55 tonight, 81 tomorrow, mid-70s Wednesday.
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6: KNC News time, 8:39, 60 degrees. Good morning, I'm Tom Fitzsimmons. Thanks for joining us this Monday. It is time for that final newscast. For that, we head to the newsroom. Join Paul Haas. Good morning, Paul.
5: Good morning, Tom. Good morning, everybody. Happy Monday, Nevada County and DIFTA, everyone. Good day in Cornish. And a daunting budget balancing act has still resulted in delays and deferrals of critical infrastructure improvement projects for the Nevada Irrigation District. At a recent workshop, the Board of Directors reviewed an updated capital improvement program that staff says reflects significant reductions in planned spending while recognizing the fundamental challenge of system reliability. This past summer, the board reduced rate increases for next year, the first of 5 years of likely increases, after already delaying implementation by 6 months this year. As a result, the improvement budget has been scaled back by $13 million, and board chair Chris Bierwagen noted that there's also a costly lead time for projects. That includes getting materials, completing environmental impact studies, and signing contracts.
7: Well, that's why in this year's budget we opted to only raise the rates necessary to make next year's budget work, because even if we collected all that money, we can't do the project until it's shovel ready.
5: But even after these reductions, Bierwagen says some projects can't be postponed. That includes the Scott's Flat Spillway Reconstruction Project and the replacement of the Lake Wildwood Water Treatment Plant. Meanwhile, a priority list is developed each year based on urgency.
7: We've been in the process of modernizing our whole meter reader system, and some of those are going to have to wait. They sort of fall into the things like telemetry that make the jobs more efficient. They don't rise to that level, and so they're held off, and we have numerous ones of those kinds of things. I don't think there's any threat that needs to be mitigated that we aren't addressing.
5: But staff also mentioned that although deferring capital investments may reduce expenditures now, it doesn't eliminate the underlying need. In many cases, postponement can increase cost and risk. And a new program designed to make it easier and less expensive to build accessory dwelling units has been approved by the Nevada City City Council. At their meeting last week, City Planner Jessica Hankins told the City Council that the program features 6 pre-approved ADU plans to streamline the permitting and design process for construction.
8: They would get a permit-ready plan set that includes not just elevations and floor plans that you had in your staff packet, but also fire sprinkler plans, mechanical plans, structural engineering, Title 24 energy compliance, solar, all of that.
5: Hankin said the program would also meet the city's housing element goals. She says it would help comply with a state mandate to support workforce and affordable housing opportunities by offering no or low-cost plans to city property owners. Each subsequent set of plans would carry a licensing fee from the engineer starting at $700 this year and increasing another $25 to $35 for subsequent years. Hankin said the plans also have pre-approved colors, and she noted that 4 of the 6 plans are less than 750 square feet, which makes them exempt from costly development impact fees. Plans under 500 square feet also avoid school impact fees. Councilmember Adam Klein, who's been a member of a city council subcommittee, said it's been a lengthy process to get to this point.
9: We're interested in people building housing here. We need it, and we hear from people who want it. So the idea of getting rid of the hardship of the fees, the time expense, a potentially painful approval process, so important. And there's not, as we've said so many times in so many meetings, there's not one magic bullet for fixing our housing problems. It's a lot of little pieces, and this is one of them.
5: The approval comes ahead of a ballot measure placed on the city ballot in November that would revise the short-term rental ordinance. It would slowly reduce the number of so-called whole home rentals where the owner doesn't live there, among other features. And California could impose tougher penalties on health care providers that exceed state spending limits. The Office of Health Care Affordability could adopt the change. Hospitals, medical groups, and insurers could face fines worth up to 125% of what they spend above annual growth targets. The penalties could reach hundreds of millions of dollars. California has set increasingly strict limits on health care spending growth through 2029. 7 hospitals considered particularly expensive face even lower targets. Their spending growth is limited to 1.8% this year and will drop to 1.6% by 2029. KNCO News Time heading towards 8:45. Up next, a community group that gets together to help support disasters.
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5: Another group has been formed this year to help with response to disasters in Nevada County, such as wildfires. The Community Foundation has been leading the effort in establishing what's called a COAD for Western Nevada County. It stands for Community Organizations Active in Disaster. The goal is to bring together nonprofits, faith-based organizations, government agencies, and community groups to strengthen preparedness and response. The group has also explored how community organizations can coordinate effectively with the County Office of Emergency Services. Foundation CEO Christine Kelly noted that the county has already invested $40,000 to $50,000. Support from Nevada City has also been sought, and at last week's meeting, she also asked the Grass Valley City Council to approve the allocation of $10,000 from Measure B. That's the sales tax increase passed by voters in 2024, which funds wildfire prevention efforts.
0: There are organizations residents already turn to, especially seniors, people with disabilities, families with limited transportation, people experiencing homelessness, and residents who may not be reached through standard government communications. Measure B gives us a particularly strong reason to build this capacity now.
5: The council gave direction to staff to research the request further. Councilmember Tom Ivey said the COAD could improve coordination with FireWise communities, which is why using Measure B money makes sense to him.
3: We have line items in Measure B to tackle long-term green waste situations, and that's the most exciting thing that a FireWise community does. And it gives people a discount on their insurance by California state law. So I think it's a pretty exciting nexus. It's not a very heavy lift by this person to do that. We need a COAD. We have to have FireWise communities. They're two very important tools for all of us. This person has the skills to do a little bit of both.
5: Interim City Manager and Police Chief Alex Gemmelgard said staff will run the request by Measure B Oversight Committee to help clarify if this would be a proper expenditure, and then the matter would be brought back to the City Council. And the November elections are now less than a month away, and Nevada County officials have already started an information campaign on mail-in balloting. At this point, it'll be the same as past elections. Public Information Officer Taylor Wolf says it'll be a crowded local ballot, although not having a lot of races that most people would consider high profile. It includes the Grass Valley City Council and Truckee Town Council, also numerous special districts, including schools and fire, along with the Nevada Irrigation District. There is also three county ballot measures. That includes one amending the Nevada City short-term rental ordinance, Measure Q, and a Pleasant Ridge Union School District bond, Measure M. Wolf says there are also busy non-local ballots to consider.
13: We have 14 state propositions and three local ballot measures. We have a federal contest for the House of Representatives District 3. We have several state offices, including governor, lieutenant governor, secretary of state, 14 state offices.
5: Also state Senate District 4 and the first assembly district. And Wolf says voters are strongly encouraged to return their ballots early, well before election day. And one of the best ways to do so is to use what's called sign, scan, and go.
13: I did this last election and it was great. You basically verify and scan your ballot in there in the vote center. You don't have to wait as much in lines or vote in person, but you really get it counted and started to process there live in person.
5: And that means more votes can be counted on election night, and that will potentially speed up results without having to necessarily wait several weeks. And there's a future of sharing a job site with a robot is taking shape in Texas. The National Science Foundation said that the University of Texas at Austin will lead a $30 million National Robotics Center. Researchers will study how machines can adjust to real human movements in hospitals, workplaces, homes, and public spaces. The Texas Hub is part of a wider $90 million federal science investment, creating three new research centers. Engineers say the goal is making smarter tools genuinely helpful so humans and robots can work safely side by side. KNCO News Time is 8:50. I'm Paul Haas, KNCO News Talk 8:30.
6: No need to say dith dot to a robot, though, is there?
5: I would. I've seen the way these robots can function. The Chinese have, I mean, those things are amazing, what they've been doing.
6: It's kind of weird. They had this thing come out over the weekend, though, the worries about it.
5: The AI taking over. I can see that happening.
6: Yeah, it's kind of crazy.
5: Yeah. I bet.
6: Like futuristic movie stuff.
5: Yeah, yeah, it is. And, you know, right now, AI could be having email conversations with itself with humans taking credit for it.
6: Yeah. It's weird, huh?
5: It's happening already. Yeah.
6: Yeah, yeah. So, if you thought that Bard ceremony was tough, just think about that. Now, do you have your things at home? Are they going to? Are they cleaned and pressed?
5: I brought everything. No, I brought everything home.
6: Everything home.
5: Everything home. But I'm not allowed to wear it.
6: Oh, no, I understand.
5: Like I can't wear it.
6: Are you
5: Halloween
6: supposed to like clean it and?
5: Oh yeah, no, it's all still.
6: Sanitize it and stuff.
5: Keep it well. I need Tammy to use some of her hemming skills to shorten my robe a little bit, just because it was just a slight long. But that's okay. It's
6: well, you stood above everybody. You know? you were like the big white-haired guy there. So that was pretty cool to watch a video of that.
5: You know what was really, really cool, though, was as we entered, the procession came in, and as the initiates then were brought forward, we passed the line of Bodmin officials. That's the mayor, the vice mayor, the mace bearers, the city clerk, all in their official garb as well.
6: Oh, yeah.
5: And as I approached and came down, they all gave me a nod, in which I returned the nod.
6: And you know what? And
5: that was really...
6: You took a nice picture with them, too, if I recall.
5: Yeah,
6: you said,
5: following the ceremony. But to have them all do that in unison and in support, because Bodmin is our twin to Grass Valley. And so it just...
6: Well, the mayor
5: was
6: and
5: amazing.
6: I, the mayor and you almost tears. Like looking in the mirror. Oh, it's the way you guys look. It's almost like you guys are like a mirror thing. Just saying.
5: But it is. It was totally... I had tears. It was just so special. Mm-hmm. And so fabulous. Brilliant to be
6: brilliant.
5: Involved.
6: Brilliant. It's wonderful. Brilliant. Brilliant. Unlucky, really. All right. Very good. So, all right. Yeah. We'll learn more Cornish this week? Or?
5: Oh, yeah. We'll just continue this as part of my mission.
6: All right. Ditto. Ditto. Good job. All right. Right now, let's squeeze in a look at weather here from the BNC Ace Home and Garden Weather Center. It's brought to you by Jerry Serino's Hidden Grove Project to bring our children home.
1: Certainly, we're going to be dealing with a low-pressure system that's going to be passing through the Pacific Northwest that resulted in some winds here. And as we head into the day today, the winds will continue, especially picking up in the valley. And in some folks may be dealing with wind speeds 30 to 35 miles per hour. Temperatures also going to be forecast to jump a few degrees as well today, especially in the valley. And we do have a weak trough of low pressure that's going to remain over Northern California, and that will bring a period of onshore flow. Humidity levels going to remain fairly low as we head into tomorrow as a result of the north winds. And then again, as we head into a Wednesday and Thursday, we're seeing some of the computer models showing this upper-level low move in, and that will drop down temperatures a little bit into the low 70s by Thursday, warming up for the weekend. Sunny today with a high 81. We'll have a light easterly wind. Clear in 55 tonight, 81 tomorrow, mid-70s Wednesday.
14: You're never going to get out of this world alive. That's true. It's not fun to think about unpleasant things. Hi, this is Jerry Serino. While attending a hearing at the Nevada County Planning Commission for my recently opposed Hidden Grove project in Cedar Ridge, there are many misunderstood facts regarding this project that I'll explain later. But during the hearing, while I was explaining to the chamber the historic relationship of our gracious business community and our vital nonprofit organizations, I heard one opponent to this project yell out, "What does nonprofits have to do with this Hidden Grove project in Cedar Ridge?" I'll explain. We have over 683 nonprofits in Nevada County, and the most per capita of any other county. Many provide vital medical assistance for our bodies, economic and social care for our families, and cultural and entertainment to benefit our souls, all maintained and operated by hardworking, compassionate, and caring good people helping good people. 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
15: Beep, beep, beep, beep, yeah!
16: Hey, it's good news time, 8:56, 62 degrees. Time to take one last look at our Gold Country traffic. And traffic's been doing all right. Surface streets, Grass Valley, Nevada City, pretty quiet out there as far as local roadways go. So far, it's been pretty uneventful as far as any problems go. Leaving town, if you have to get to 80, still have your choice of 49 or 174. Both doing pretty well through Auburn and Colfax. Problem's been around the causeway. Matter of fact, one traffic hazard just popped up about mid-span in the causeway, so I don't know if that's a disabled vehicle, if there was a fender bender, but yeah, it looks like it's some debris that's out there right now. Highway 20 remains a good ride through Penn Valley down to Marysville, Yuba City.
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16: And KNCU News Time, 8:59, 62 degrees. That does it for our morning news. Thanks for bringing us along here at KNCO, making us part of your Monday morning. Weather-wise, going to be a nice day today. Going to be warm, but nice. You know, sun will do its work. Starting to get into the 60s now. We expect to be low 80s or so here in the Grass Valley, Nevada City area for both today and tomorrow. So get the errands done early. Still, it gets in the 80s, pretty warm inside that car, so you want to do the errands at home. Do the errands early, keep the pets at home, and yeah, make the plans accordingly. We got ABC News Top of the Hour. It's followed by KNCU Insight. Today is History Unfolded. Mike Stewart in the house, and Cindy Anderson here. Always a pleasure to have her in the house. Talk about the lumber industry, timber industry. Again, that follows ABC News. Have a great day.
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22: From ABC News, I'm Chuck Sievertson. A big public debate going on today between industry people and government types about slowing down artificial intelligence. ABC's Elizabeth Schulze.
23: Anthropic and OpenAI say they will put in place third-party monitors to evaluate the safety of their platforms. Anthropic is also calling for legislation that would force the companies to be more transparent, but they are not saying that they will stop releasing new AI models.
22: Anthropic plans what would be the biggest initial public stock offering ever as soon as next month. There seems to be a difference between Vice President Vance and President Trump on handling AI. Vance this morning.
24: You know, it's something that we're concerned by, but we want to make sure that we actually regulate smartly and we're thoughtful about the risk here.
25: President Trump on Monday said he is the best guardrail to protect against artificial intelligence, writing on his social media platform that the only barriers to the technology should be a, quote, strong and smart president. He went on to claim there is a, quote, sick conspiracy against AI and data centers and said this benefits China.
22: ABC's Karen Travers at the White House. Iran war, oil prices rise more, over $100 a barrel. ABC News Chief White House Correspondent Mary Bruce.
23: The average gallon of gas now $4.25. That's up over $1.30 since the war began. And diesel is at a record high, $6.20 a gallon. That's impacting the cost of just about everything you buy. The president is shifting blame for the rising diesel prices to Ukraine, saying as they continue to attack Russian diesel refineries.
22: Trump saying Russia and Ukraine have now agreed to stop attacking fuel facilities. Oil prices also spiking as Saudi Arabia's east-west pipeline, the most important route to mitigate the Strait of Hormuz, is also closed. Bob Mackey, famed fashion and costume designer to the stars for movies, TV, and concerts, has died, says his official Facebook page. 87. 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
2: Well, in a recent TV commercial, you may have seen my mother talking very favorably about her decision to switch from Big Wireless to PureTalk. For the record, that really is my mother, and she really is delighted with PureTalk, and she's not alone. In fact, in a recent survey of 100...

0: say Mike Rowe and welcome to a genuine five-star American Wireless Company. Pure Talk.
1: Another alleged abuse of data from automated license plate readers has cost a law enforcer his job. The incident has sparked debate over ALPR technology.
2: The police chief in San Jose, California, acknowledges that one of his officers accessed the city's flock data, then handed off information about a vehicle's location to his cousin, who's a suspect in a domestic violence case. Legal analyst Stephen Clark.
3: Because the officer technically had authorization to go into the database, even though he misused it, he did not commit a crime.
2: The police chief has fired the officer, but Clark says he can't charge him criminally.
3: They're going to have to tighten this law up.
2: Jim Ryan, ABC News.
1: Investigators say the case of the death of actress Hayden Panettiere is still very active. ABC's Alex Stone.
4: According to sources, since her death, the investigation has been focused in on what drugs may have played a role in her passing and where they came from. The day before Panettiere died, she flew to South Carolina from L.A. She was unresponsive when paramedics arrived at her boyfriend's apartment. Sources are telling us the investigation could be similar to those of rapper Mac Miller and Friends star Matthew Perry.
1: In the cases of Miller and Perry, the DEA and police went after street-level drug dealers who provided fatal doses. Pope Leo's 71 today to celebrate the pontiff repealed salary cuts put in place by Pope Francis in March 2021 that reduced the salaries of Holy See personnel. That's in response to the COVID pandemic. Chuck Sievertson, ABC News.
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10: 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The number, 477-5626. That's 477-KNCO. 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
11: 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I'm the co-host of History Unfolded today, KNCO Insight, because Mike Stewart's in the house as well. Mikey, how you doing?
12: Good, Tom. Yourself?
11: I'm doing fine. Doing fine. Good seeing out there. Was it windy up in the town of Washington this past weekend? I was worried about it up there.
12: Yeah, it's been pretty breezy in the canyon, and definitely a feel of fall in the air. You know, this morning I got up, it was 41 degrees, and the humidity was 78%.
11: Wow, well, that's a nice little combination there. 78% humidity.
12: Yeah, actually, I had to pull on an extra blanket last night.
11: How about that? So was there wasn't really a fire concern up there because of the humidity? Or
12: oh, well, that's just the overnight, what we call the nighttime recovery.
11: Yeah.
12: So during the day, it's drying right back out again.
11: Yeah, gotcha. All right.
12: It's just that damp air settles down in that canyon during the night.
11: Last time I saw you, you were fire chief up there and over at North San Juan. Have you added any other municipalities,
12: no.
11: Mike?
12: Sacramento City asked, but I turned them down.
11: See, this is what I'm saying. Sac City. anything going on in the high country? Truckee, you're about halfway up there to Truckee. I figured they'd get you by
12: no,
11: now.
12: No. They've got a good chief up there. Kevin's doing a great job
11: Kevin?
12: Up there.
11: Okay. Yeah. All right. We're real excited. Cindy Anderson's here in the house, so that's always great to see you, Cindy.
13: How are you
11: doing?
13: Tom. Good. Thank you.
11: Here's the thing.

0: About Cindy, she is so darn tough and strong. She had a knee replacement just 2 weeks ago?
1: Correct.
0: And you're saying you're not moving well. You're moving very well.
1: Actually, not a knee replacement, just a meniscus tear.
0: Meniscus tear.
1: Repair, yeah. But still, my whole right leg turned black.
0: What'd you do to make that happen? Was there any sexy story about it or something? You were water skiing or anything like that? What were you doing?
1: I wish. I have no idea. Have no idea when that happened. One Saturday morning, I just could not get out of bed. And,
0: wow.
1: You know, which kind of blew my mind, but... You know, got it taken care of pretty quickly.
0: Do you think it was like from the old logging days and stuff?
1: I have no idea. Who knows? Wow. Here about 15 years ago, I was pulling hay out of the back of my truck, and one of the strings broke, and I turned around real quick and landed on both my knees rather than my head. So that could have been a determining factor.
0: That could have set up something.
1: Yeah.
0: This guy should talk, though.
1: Right.
0: Mike, of course, you've had shoulder surgery a few times. Are you done with the surgery, as far as we know now? Everything good?
2: Fingers crossed.
0: All right, everything's good.
2: So far. Like I said, I saw the doctor a month or so ago, and he said he was happy. And I said, but doctor, why does this still hurt? And he says, well, it's going to hurt for 6 months.
0: Okay.
2: But he
0: says... just the way you kind of whine that a little bit there, that means you're not like Cindy. Cindy, you're not whining at all.
2: I'm not that tough. I'm just a firefighter.
0: She's tough as nails. I whine about my knee all the time. Goodness. All right, so it's great seeing you here. Before we get into timber and lumber and all that stuff, because we're going to have an interesting talk today, because Mike brought in a really nice thing we'll describe to you on the radio, a little sample of a 100-year-old tree. And it's a massive tree. You can imagine 110 years old. It must be a massive tree.
2: You would think,
0: but maybe not. How's Comstock Press doing?
1: Because, very well.
0: One thing I wanted to catch up with you, you took that over for David years ago, and how's it going?
1: It's going good, and I've added more books to the library that I carry. The union carried, I think it was Memories and Histories.
0: That sounds right, yes.
1: And then Bob Wyckoff had also done another book in that series, so I've added those to my library. So they're ready for purchase. Also have, like, the Colfax Connection and the Toll Brothers books, which are through the Railroad Museum in Colfax. So... I'm trying to bring in some of these older books that are out of production and get okay so that people can purchase those again, because I think they're very interesting.
0: I'm sure they're very interesting. But how do you find the old books? I mean, do you have to go to like libraries or historical places?
1: Well, just from memory, when I was a kid, some of these books, and just kind of doing research, I got some of them from Comstock when he passed away, and I purchased the company. He had just an array of books.
0: Mm-hmm.
1: So just trying to find out and get the copyrights to go ahead and reprint those from the families and that. So yeah, it's just a long process.
0: All right. I will say this for people, if you're not familiar with Comstock Press, since we're starting to get towards fall, And then the holidays and stuff, they make great gifts.
1: I mean, some of them are absolutely
0: great gift books.
1: And they're not really expensive. I mean, I try to keep them to where people can enjoy them and have them. My thing is not to make a big profit, but to put these books out to the public.
0: Okay, but it's okay to make a little profit.
1: A little profit,
0: you
1: but...
0: You have to make it worth your time, or else it'll drive you crazy, I think.
1: But that's part of your community service, as far as I'm concerned.
0: All right, well, here's the thing about these two then in the same room. She doesn't want to make a profit. Mike, one of the highest paid firefighters I know in the state of California. How much are you making in the town of Washington?
2: $1 a month before taxes. And they do take taxes out.
0: No matter what, that is one of the funniest stories I've ever heard.
2: I guess it makes it worthwhile then.
0: It does. I mean, it's just, I just love those type of stories. That's part of our community.
2: Well, let's back up here a little bit. And a few minutes ago, I learned an interesting tidbit about Cindy and her history.
0: Ah.
2: And her love of history and printing actually goes back a ways. Cindy, you want to describe that document that you handed me a minute ago?
1: Oh, well, going through stuff at my house, I found from, I believe when I was a sophomore in high school with Mr. McLean, he gave us a history project to do, to go through Nevada County, take pictures, and write information on some of the historic places.
0: Okay.
1: So I found that paperwork, and I think there's, what, 26 different sites.
0: You came up with 26 different sites?
1: Yeah.
0: Wow.
1: So,
0: you must have got a good grade on this thing.
1: I got 84 out of 100. So, but there, you know, I have some.
0: Mr. McLean, I would talk to, is he still around?
1: I don't know if he is or not.
0: I'm gonna smack him. You should get 100 out of 100. That's a lot of places.
1: So, you know, Trinity Episcopal, the Rector House, the Union, Lola Montez House. I mean, we had to go around and take photographs.
0: So it looks like that's the thing. You took snapshots of them back
1: yep.
0: then, right? Snapshots?
1: Yep.
0: Then write a...
1: A paragraph on a little bit of the history of each one of those places.
0: Yeah, like the Lola Montez House became like the Chamber of Commerce, I think, mm-hmm. didn't it?
1: Yeah. For a while, yeah.
0: For a while,
1: yeah.
0: And stuff.
1: So
0: were people forthcoming about talking about the place and stuff?
1: No, that was all stuff that we had to research to put into this report. So it was, we had to go look at the history of these places, and, you know, come up with a brief history to write underneath our photograph we took.
0: You do realize there's a whole generation now of kids that have no idea what you just said.
1: Yeah.
0: Like to actually travel mm-hmm. and not just do it on the internet.
1: Yeah.
0: You know?
1: You had to go to those places to take the photograph. So, you know, and here we are how many years later, you know, with, and I found that document, and it's in pretty good shape. So
0: look at you.
2: Might have to scan that into the Historical Society.
1: Really?
0: Yeah, you know what? Yeah,
1: there
0: I mean, that is worthwhile to do, right?
1: Yeah. Oh, yeah, I think, you know, I think it was a pretty good project.
0: And I think anytime you can keep that stuff, Mike, you know, that is important stuff. So you had kind of the bug way back then.
1: I believe so. Yeah. You know, because I was the kid that my family, whenever we went anywhere, I go, well, how come that is, and where is that, and why is that like that? And they would go, would you just shut up, Cindy?
0: Will you go play in the forest?
1: Yeah. Would you go play in the woods? So.
0: Yeah. Now, when you were a little kid like that, did you have any interest in become, say, an historian or something like that?
1: No, not really. But I just remember when all the other kids were out playing, and my grandmother's brother, at the time, you have to figure, he was probably in his late 80s. Everybody else was playing, and where was I? Asking him what he did, where he worked. He worked at a serum plant in Kansas City that made the serum for the vaccines for like rabies and hog cholera, and you know, and that's a whole process.
0: Wow. Yeah.
1: You know, and how they did that. I mean, it was pretty interesting.
0: It sounds like you would be great on radio. Because I just thought about the way you just said that. That's what I do. When I meet people, it would drive my daughters nuts because they bring, you know, young man home and stuff. And I'd interview them.
1: Yeah.
0: You know, that's what I
1: interrogate
0: do.
1: Interrogate them.
0: I just interview. And so I'm going to find out everything, you know.
2: Was it an interview or interrogation?
0: Yeah. Okay. Depends on how bright they were. Yeah. that's pretty remarkable stuff.
1: Yeah.
0: Yeah, that is, must have been a fun place to live back then.
1: Oh, yeah. I mean, when we moved up here, yeah. Timber was a big thing when we moved up here. And really immediately pretty much got involved in sitting at the plaza in Nevada City when we came home from swimming at Nevada City Pool and watching the logging truck goes by. You know, and put your arm in the hand, or your hand in the air, and ask them to blow their horns. And, you know.
0: And they did, right?
1: They did. And the water, because they used water on their brakes at that time, there was water always on the roads, you know.
0: Oh, yeah.
1: And
0: okay.
1: The smell of the water on the hot pavement. And, you know, it was pretty interesting, you know, growing up.
0: No doubt. Out of all those historical sites, was there one that you were surprised about? Anything that stands out?
1: No, not really. I mean, they all had facts that you know, I hadn't heard as just general conversation about a place. So it just kind of was mind-blowing to find out how deep history goes with these places.
0: Yeah. Well, I'm glad you got Comstock Press.
1: Thank you.
0: And you have a love of keeping it going. And, you know, that is quite a legacy for our area.
1: Oh, yeah.
0: And there's been great titles through there. So it's nice that you're keeping that thing going. We're going to take our first break. We come back, we're talking about this huge slab of wood that Mike brought in. 110-year-old tree, and this is up on your property?
2: Yes, it is.
0: You know how it's you're prolific the size of the trees up there, town of Washington. All right, so we're going to take a quick break. We'll talk about that when we come back.
3: No magic is stronger than sisterhood. Cast by fate, tested by time, and never broken.
4: What is wrong with you? Are you like six? 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Are you six?
5: 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Huh?
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0: KNC News Time, 921, 64 degrees. Going to get up to maybe low 80s or so today. We'll see. But welcome back to History Unfolded with Mike Stewart. And we got Cindy Anderson in the house. Of course, she spent a lot of time in the forest with the timber industry. So she has a great eye for trees. She knows a good tree that could really have produced a lot of lumber to build a house, perhaps, things like that, you know, going on a truck. Mike brought in a 110-year-old slab of a tree. Mike, can you explain something to me? I'm expecting a tree that would be about maybe 3 or 4 feet wide. Would that be about right normally?
2: Mm-hmm. 4 or 5, probably.
0: Maybe,
2: yeah.
0: 4 or 5.
2: So this is a Douglas fir,
0: yeah,
2: which is very common. It's your standard 2x4 in the area. This is generally going to be a Douglas fir. And so I cut this tree down next to my mom's driveway as an example. And I, as you described, I cut a slab out of it.
0: Yeah.
2: And trees, as they grow, they have growth rings every year, basically, so you can tell the age of the tree. And so literally I had to take out a magnifying glass and a needle to count the rings on this tree because they were so tight together, so slow growing. This 100, I think I said 110 plus years. that tree is, what, 6 inches in diameter? Mm-hmm.
0: It is small. It is like, that is incredibly small.
2: And as you said, this tree should be 4 or 5 feet in diameter. So what caused that?
0: All right, what caused that?
2: Competition.
0: Competition.
2: Okay. Competition. So there's only so much sunlight. There's only so much water. There's so much nutrients in the soil. And this tree fought all of its life to try and grow and be a healthy, mature tree, and never will be.
0: And this was off a driveway. Mm-hmm. Where there was big trees around it. I mean, you could see how it was getting kind of squeezed and
2: stuff.
0: Yeah,
2: absolutely. Well, the soil it was growing in was part of it, yes. It is old riverbed. So there is the issue with that. But historically, the foresters tell us that before European influence in the West and the exclusion of fire, there were 40 to 50 trees per acre in the pine forests. Now, between reduction in logging and fire suppression, and not having the Native American burning that they did, mm-hmm. We're now at 1,500 to 2,000 on an average acre.
0: That's an incredible difference. That's mm-hmm. an incredible difference.
2: Right. Now, Cindy's here to talk about logging and the history of logging, and I think we forget that this is the number two thing that formed in Nevada County. I mean, obviously gold was big, but timber was also big.
0: Yeah.
2: And I mean, even as a kid, I remember going to the Washington Elementary School, watching log trucks roll through Washington, as Cindy described. Mm-hmm. They weren't still water breaks, but the Washington School District was the richest school district per capita in the state.
0: Say that again. Say that again. I want to make sure people get this. This is the town of Washington?
2: Little town of Washington. Per capita, our school district was the richest in the state because of timber.
0: Wow. That is a pretty amazing stat.
2: Every truck that rolled through that town paid tax to the school district. That paid for my education.
0: Mm-hmm. Yeah, that's awesome. I will say this. When I moved up here, the fleet, I guess if you would call that, say some from Robinson's and all the industry, it was awesome how they were all over the place. And it seemed to be just part of life. Nobody was really upset by it at all. It was just part of life. Am I wrong on that?
2: No, you're absolutely right. And as a firefighter's perspective, having those guys in the woods helped us. The roads were maintained. They were kept open for log trucks, so it made it easy for fire engines to get in there. As a young firefighter, I'd show up at a wildland fire in the timber, and half the time there'd already be a logging dozer working to try and contain that fire. And then you had folks that knew it there, and then they're keeping the forest thinned.
0: Yes.
2: I mean, our western United States forests are not healthy. They're not in the state that they should be. And that's because of the exclusion of fire and reduction in timber harvesting.
0: All right, Cindy, your take on that? That all sounds pretty good to me.
1: Oh, absolutely. Yeah. Absolutely. We Resource Conservation District just finished a movie. It's called Working Lands 3. Everybody needs to watch this. You can watch it on on YouTube. It's about 55 minutes long, and it explains just what Mike's talking about. You know, how this community started with gold mining, and they needed every mine had a sawmill because they needed that. There was not, within 15 miles of Grass Valley and Nevada City, there were very few trees here.
0: They were all getting used into the mines,
1: exactly.
0: Correct?
1: Right. The mines, the building of the houses, the sidewalks, the fences, I mean, just the whole industry. And then when mining went away, the timber industry, you know, took over, and to have those guys in the woods was just such a tremendous help to keep our forest healthy, as well as our fire danger down, to keep employment and supply really a lot of the country with what they needed to build this country up. And this movie talks about all that. I mean, they have some wonderful people in there. There's Dorian Davidson, Joanne Fike. I'm trying to think of her last name.
2: Fikes Kaufman.
1: Kaufman.
0: Oh yeah. Okay.
1: She's wonderful. I mean, fire was kind of like her profession, you know. And she speaks about, you know, you drink a soda with you know, a loved one. That's okay, but you have the whole family drink it, and nobody gets anything. And that's what's happened to our forest with our overstocking of everything. You've got brush, you've got trees, and you know, just that movie explains very well. Scott Linhart, which is a registered professional forester, speaks on that. Larry Ilg, that worked in, he worked with Erickson's when they first started helicopter logging. You know, so, I mean, there's a lot of history in that, and it explains a lot why we are where we are today.
0: And, okay, we know what we should do. I mean, because we've had the proven record on how well things were managed and how little fire
1: correct
0: happened. So is it foreseeable that we can get back there, or is it just not the will to do it?
1: It is foreseeable to get back there, but it has to go to not only the large companies like SPI, because they're in the business of growing trees.
0: Yeah,
1: they are not going to harm their lands in order to make a profit. So, you know, you have to figure a 150-year rotation on their stuff, but you also have to include, you know, the people who buy 5 or 10 acres or even an acre, that they have to be diligent in keeping the brush down, keeping their trees trimmed up, taking out the dead and diseased, you know, trees. Everybody's got to have some part in this. It's not, if you're a landowner, you just kind of ignore it and expect somebody else to come through. And, you know, if we can educate people on how to do this, and those programs are out there, that we will have a healthier forest as well as healthier, you know, landowners.
0: I think people like, you know, I've learned over the years. I came up here, I was like a, you know, Sierra Club member and saved the trees and all that stuff because it seemed like it was the right thing to do, being mm-hmm. city kid that I am outside New York City.
1: Right.
0: Right, coming out west. But I learned right away that's not healthy for the forest. And you could see right. it. My goodness, you can see what a difference it makes when things are thinned out
1: right.
0: and how well trees do right away.
1: Absolutely. I can remember when the whole deal of the spotted owl came out.
0: Yeah.
1: And I stood there at those meetings going, there's something more to this, but I cannot put my finger on it. As soon as we started having these huge fires, it's like, there it is. It's started. And this is what that was all about. Because they were killing the habitat for like the spotted owl, the king fire. You know, they found, you know, birds that were tagged that could not get away from that fire. You know, and here you are trying to create a habitat for, you know, this species, and you've just blown them out of the water.
0: Yeah, know? Those species, am I wrong on this, that they were doing well when there was forest management?
1: Correct.
0: Right? I mean, that's why the species existed.
1: Correct. Yeah, you know, things like the spotted owl, they need the forest in order to have their nests and rear their young. But they also need the timber harvest, whether it's a clear cut or select cut, because that opens up for rats and snakes, and yeah. that's where they feed.
0: That's
1: so
0: it.
1: They're very healthy.
0: Yeah.
1: Yeah.
0: Yeah, I don't know if there's the political will. We're in such a weird state mm-hmm. of big cities kind of controlling things for the entire state, the way they vote for things.
1: Exactly.
0: That my only, I don't want to say hope, but maybe what comes out of fires like the L.A. fire down there in Pacific Palisades and such is that this is a phenomenon that's throughout the state now.
1: Right,
0: you
1: right.
0: know, yeah. Endless fires and stuff in San Diego County and L.A. County, Orange County, that maybe that opens up eyes and
1: right.
0: kind of takes a better look at this stuff.
1: And some of those fires that are wind-driven, there is no controlling any of that. I mean, that is a phenomenon in nature that when you have 100-mile-an-hour winds, as any firefighter, you can't control any of that. You
0: yeah.
1: just have to kind of stand back. But you do have a little bit of control over educating the public of what defensible space is, even in a town, even in a big city.
0: Mm-hmm.
1: Yeah. So,
0: all right. I will say that tree is ridiculous. That's 110 years old.
2: Yes, it is.
0: That is crazy. That is a crazy looking. It's only about 6 inches, everybody, and it's football shaped. It's kind of oblong,
1: mm-hmm.
0: not perfectly round. So you're saying that was from wind events and stuff?
1: It looks like probably wind or logging. It, you know, once you open up an area next to a tree, they exponentially grow in those areas. You know, until something grows up next to it. You know, but it shows, you know, wind storms that, you know, cause damage to those trees through canyons or whatever it is. I mean, there, and you can read a tree, as a log scaler, I probably spent way too much time looking at history in those trees that man has no record of.
0: Yeah. So. That was amazing what she read into that tree. It's almost like somebody reading your palm when she was doing that. Anyway, we're late for the break,
2: yes,
0: Mike.
2: Yes, we are.
0: It was driving you crazy, wasn't it? He was getting all antsy over there.
2: I'm getting better about it.
0: That's right. Going to get news break, weather forecast. We'll be right back.
5: Good morning. I'm Paul Haas with a KNCO local news update. A daunting budget planning act has still resulted in delays and deferrals of critical infrastructure improvement projects for the Nevada Irrigation District. At a recent workshop, the Board of Directors reviewed an updated capital improvement program that staff says reflects significant reductions in planned spending while recognizing the fundamental challenge of system reliability. This past summer, the board reduced rate increases for next year, the first of 5 years of likely increases after already delaying implementation by 6 months this year. As a result, the improvement budget has been scaled back by $13 million, and Board Chair Chris Bierwagen noted that there's also a costly lead time for projects. That includes getting materials, completing environmental impact studies, and signing contracts.
16: That's why in this year's budget, we opted to only raise the rates necessary to make next year's budget work, because even if we collected all that money, we can't do the project until it's shovel ready.
5: But even after these reductions, Bierwagen says some projects can't be postponed. That includes the Scott's Flat Spillway Reconstruction Project and the replacement of Lake Wildwood Water Treatment Plant. And a new program designed to make it easier and less expensive to build accessory dwelling units has been approved by the Nevada City Council. At their meeting last week, City Planner Jessica Hankins told the City Council that the program features 6 pre-approved ADU plans to streamline the permitting and design process for construction.
17: They would get a permit-ready plan set that includes not just elevations and floor plans that you had in your staff packet, but also fire sprinkler plans, mechanical plans, structural engineering, Title 24 energy compliance, solar, all of that.
5: Hankins says the program would also meet the city's housing element goals. She said it would also help comply with a state mandate to support workforce and affordable housing opportunities by offering no or low-cost plans to city property owners. Hankins said that the plans have pre-approved colors, and she noted that 4 of the 6 plans are less than 750 square feet, which means them exempt from costly development impact fees. Plans under 500 square feet also avoid school impact fees. Join us for our next local news update at the bottom of the hour. For news, traffic, and weather anytime, visit KNCO.com. I'm Paul Haas, KNCO.
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22: Here was the forecast from the KNCO Weather Center. Mainly clear sky, overnight lows will drop down into the lower 50s. We should see lots of sunshine in mid 70s on Sunday. Sunday night, mainly clear, low 50s. Monday, we will return to sunshine, a high near 80. Tuesday, blue skies, sunshine, a high near 80 degrees. We'll see highs right around 80 Wednesday and low 80s Thursday. For weather anytime, click on the Weather Center at KNCO.com. 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
0: Thanks for that, Sally. KNCO News Time 937, 66 degrees. Welcome back to History Unfolded. Cindy Anderson in the house with Mike Stewart and myself. You know, the whole thing about logging, and as you said, you were a scaler.
1: Correct.
0: Right? Kind of looking at those logs, this is how many board feet we have. All right, one thing we want to kind of talk about, you get this log that gets harvested.
1: Mm-hmm.
0: And it's going to be turned into, say, Doug Fir, you know, framing lumber.
2: Well, it's
0: got to
2: start
0: like as
2: Doug Fir. You can't turn it into.
0: Well, yeah, that's what I mean. It's Doug Fir, say, you know, for that. It's going to become lumber at your local hardware lumber store.
1: Yep.
0: How does that happen? I mean, what do you, is there a mathematical formula when this thing is brought to the mill and ready to go?
1: Yes, it starts very early. If you're a property owner and you want to do a timber harvest plan, which means you want to take trees off your property, a registered professional forester has to submit a report that used to be 5 pages and now it's about 500 pages. $20,000 to $30,000.
0: For a report?
1: For a report before you ever cut a tree. It has to go through 9 different agencies through the state, like archaeology, hydrology, geology, wildlife and, you know, wildlands information. I mean, there is a whole process. And there's, if you own property, want to do this, anybody within 300 feet of your property has the right to make an opinion. So, and the rules and laws change every year. So those RPFs have to be on top of what those things are. So it's a long process. That timber harvest plan has to be posted to where anybody can look at it, the general public, before it's, you know, finalized and they start cutting. Well, once all that stuff's done, you know, then you have, they have to have a licensed timber operator like Robinson. They have to have who they're going to sell those logs to. There has to be the process of what they're going to pay per species, whether it's white fir, red fir, Doug fir, sugar pine, ponderosa pine. I mean, it all comes down to what type of logging operation you're going to have. With that being said, you can do a clear cut, you can do a shaded break, you can do a salvage sale. I mean, people don't realize there is a lot that goes into this. They can't just go out and start cutting trees. You know, equipment, you know, you can have anywhere from cat logging, which means there's equipment on the ground with skidders, which pulls the logs in, mm-hmm. the loaders that load them onto trucks, to a yarder operation because the ground is so steep they can't put equipment on the ground. So they have to do cable logging, yarder logging, or skyline to where they're running these carriages that probably weigh, what, 100 pounds?
2: Oh,
1: at least
2: probably.
1: 100, 150 pounds that these guys have to carry on their back over and hook it up to a line. Then, you know, they have to start bringing the logs in from that carriage that drops what they call chokers that go around the log to take it to the to the landing. You got landing mans. You got buckers, the guys that cut the limbs off mm-hmm. so that it can be loaded onto a truck. Cut it to length of what the specifications are for the sawmill. I mean, there's a lot that goes into it just out in the woods. Then they get them to the sawmill. You know, and they have to deck them until they're cutting all one species. You know, they have to put sprinklers on them, not only to keep the blue stain, which is in pine species, at bay, but also for, you know, to make sure those log decks don't burn, you know, for fire.
0: Yeah.
1: You know, it goes into the mill. Wow. Yeah, I mean, it's debarked. It's cut into length to go through the sawmill. You know, it goes through the head rig, which either makes what they call a cant, which is they take the edges off it and they send it on down to what they call a gang saw, which cuts it into like 8 boards. Then it goes to the trim saw. Then it goes, I mean, the whole process, and then it goes, you know, out the sawmill into the dry kiln. It's in there depending on the species and you know, how much moisture is within those, how long they stay in the dry kiln. Comes out of the dry kiln. You know, they have to, what they call sticker it, put wood in between the boards so that they make sure that, you know, that the airflow within the dry kiln is getting consistent.
0: Right.
1: They pull it out of the dry kiln. They, if it's going like to Home Depot, they put on a barcode on every like 2x4 or 2x6 that goes to that specific place. They wrap it in like a Tyvek. you know, to keep
0: yeah,
1: it from...
0: that's on trucks, yeah.
1: Yeah. You know, and then they ship them off either by truck or by rail, you know. So from the landowner going, I want to sell this wood on my property, right off the bat, you're looking $20,000 to $30,000, whether it's taken 40 trees or taken 5,000 trees.
0: That is...
1: It's a big process.
0: That is a big process.
1: It
0: See,
1: is.
0: And right there, I almost got a headache thinking about that much paperwork.
1: Oh,
0: I
1: yeah.
0: I know the professionals are doing the paperwork. That would still be mind-boggling to me.
1: Oh, yeah. You know, and like I say, the laws and rules change all the time. So, you know, there's it's so deep that people think that we just go out and cut trees. That is not the case. You know, people like Sierra Pacific Industries, largest landowner in the United States, you know, they are going to make sure that they're going to have stock in 100 or 125 years to go back through, you know, and they have to check their seed stock to make sure that they have superior trees that are going to create, you know, good wood. Years ago, they tried doing genetics, and that didn't work because the wood fiber was not up to par. So, you know, so now that has changed to see, you know, what they need to restock. And with the landowner, even as a private landowner, you have to replant. And if you don't replant, then Cal Fire will make sure that it gets replanted at the property owner's cost. You know, and there has to be so much of a survival rate of those trees you replant.
0: I see. Okay.
1: So.
0: All right. So there, I mean, you could... healthy clear, but they're still going to ask you to plant X
1: Absolutely.
0: Amount of trees.
1: Absolutely.
2: Yeah, if you ever want an example about that,
0: yeah.
2: Highway 20 at the Vista Point where you're up above Washington,
0: yeah.
2: If you look off to the north, you can see SPI patches where they've replanted and it's coming back at different stages of its life cycle.
0: Yeah. Mm-hmm. All right.
1: It's pretty amazing, really.
0: I actually think that's pretty good. The thing is, does it drive you crazy at all, Cindy, that... You know, I just thought about this the other day because of the tariffs on Canada, and we're getting so much timber from Canada that we have to get so much timber from Canada.
1: And we don't have to.
0: We don't have to, do we? I mean, am I missing something?
2: No,
0: here?
2: It's here.
1: Yeah. It's here. You know, we need more sawmills. I mean, I know this community had over 50 sawmills. Mm-hmm. Not big sawmills, but there were sawmills that you could take a load of logs in, you know, and they would contractual buy it from, you know, depending on what they wanted to pay for it. And we don't have, well, there's Kubich's sawmill that Tom Rowe runs. And I think that is really your only sawmill here in the community.
0: I think so.
2: You're right.
0: As far as
2: you
0: I know, except for people doing like small backyard things.
1: Right.
0: Right?
1: You but know. That's not a sawmill, man. A sawmill is pretty incredible, you know, to take a log and saw it, whether it's a bandsaw or the circular saws. You know, it's pretty incredible
0: and
1: to run.
0: There's never any waste of product, too, right?
1: Correct.
0: I mean, they take everything, like you said, the cant and all that stuff that comes off. That stuff all gets used somehow.
1: That's where your boards come from. But your bark, it's either decorative or it goes into the biomass plant. The saw kerf, you know, because you have sawdust coming off where that saw is going through the wood,
0: right,
1: is throwing sawdust out. You've got that sawdust that either goes into the biomass plant or it goes off to be made into compressed board.
0: Yeah, particle board.
1: Yeah.
0: That stuff. Yeah.
1: You know, you've got all your waste is either being made for, you know, the public's consumption or it's being made for electricity. The mill in Lincoln, I believe it produces 18 megawatts of electricity, which is enough to run that sawmill and supply for 18,000 homes.
0: Wow. All right. These are the win-win things that, mean, we should be doing this. I mean, it seems obvious we should.
1: Yeah.
0: I just don't know if the people have a stomach to make this happen. I mean, there's a whole industry that's built up now about paperwork. I guess, obviously,
2: yes.
0: And lawyers and stuff,
1: right? Absolutely. You know, and you have to look with AI today, which is one thing you have to figure. if they want input from the public, can you use AI to make opinions? Or does it have to be real people? So see, those are those things that are coming about that now that has to be considered for the timber harvest plan, because for every letter that is written in, whether email or letter, it has to be answered. Well, if it's AI generated, is that really part of the process? Or does that need to be curtailed and it has to be a human being that creates those letters? I mean, it's just, it's changing all the time.
0: Wow.
1: Constantly.
0: Yeah, because they could put in all their criteria, you know,
1: right.
0: Environmentalist, I want to protect this, I want to protect that, and here's my opinion.
1: Right.
0: And it spits out something.
1: Right.
0: I guess.
2: Oh, yeah.
1: Right. Right. Absolutely. I know people have just gotten used to what our forests look like. You know, if you go back and look at photographs of this area, even in the 1960s, it was pretty clean. You could walk through a forest. Now you can't walk through a forest because of too much brush and ladder fuels.
0: Not at all. Yeah. So. All right. We better take a break because
2: Yep. We're a little off. Pay the bills.
0: Got to pay the bills. Down the home stretch here of KNCO's History Unfolded. 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
0: All right, KNCO News Time, 9:52, 67 degrees on our way into the low 80s today on this Monday. History unfolded today. Mike Stewart in the house with Cindy Anderson. And Cindy, of course, when she was talking about how to take a log, Mike, and mill it and all that stuff, she went through a litany of titles and names of people that are doing this. A choker, a slapper, a puncher. I don't know if it was cowboy terms or logging terms, but there was a lot of different terms there, huh?
2: Well, there's a lot of hands involved in this, and yeah. There's a lot of history behind these positions, and I asked Cindy kind of to talk through some of those, because, I mean, I've been on the fringe of it all my life, but she was in the middle of it.
0: Yeah, right in the middle of it. Now, mm-hmm. First off, you were a scaler.
1: A log scaler, correct.
0: Okay, so what does that mean, a log scaler?
1: So a log scaler is the person, when the trucks bring the logs into the sawmill, they take the diameters and the lengths and then take the defect out of them. And that is how the landowner, the sawmill, the logger, the truck driver, that's how everybody's paid, is by what you scale. So, and you get check scaled. They come in and they make sure that you are within a certain percentage of what a very long-term log scaler is.
0: Oh, okay.
1: So you're constantly checked, you know.
0: So you're up there with a measuring tape?
1: It's what you call a scale stick.
0: Scale stick, okay.
1: Yeah, and it tells you like a 16-inch on any log, if it's, you know, 20-foot log, if it's 16 inches on the small end, which is the scaling cylinder, it's got 200 board feet in it.
0: Look at that.
1: Yeah. If it's 16 inches on a 16-foot, it's got 160 board feet in it. Gross. Mm-hmm. You know, and then you take out from there. So, you know, it's being a log scaler, you know, is one of those positions that, you know, people will try to go, well, you know, give me good scale on this and I'll kick you this back. It's like, no, that is not how this works. Because the only thing a log scaler has to go by is their reputation of being an honest person.
0: All right. And yeah. You were good.
1: I was okay, I think. You know, like I said,
0: sure
1: I spent too much time looking at stuff, you know, but that was okay, too.
0: Yeah. Well, you're probably totally accurate. All right. So you're like the first step when that truck comes in?
1: Comes into the sawmill, correct.
0: All right. So next step.
1: So from my position, the loader operator unloads the logs, which he's in a piece of equipment that goes up to the logs, secures the load. The truck driver has to take what they call wrappers and binders, which are the chains and the things that hold those chains down to secure that load.
0: Yeah, okay.
1: So the loader operator takes them off. I scale them. They sort them by species when I was doing it. Now they are pre-sorted before they come to the sawmill because it's a totally different scenario now. And then they're put into log decks. And then they may sit there for 4 or 5 months until they're sawing that species. And
0: 4 or 5 months?
1: Yeah. And the sprinklers, like I say, are on there for fire suppression as well as keeping the fungus at bay, that if it's a bug kill, they have that fungus that rides on the back of a beetle, and that's how it's introduced into the tree.
0: Is that what was happening in the old Bohemia site, where the logs were out there
1: correct.
0: Years ago and
1: yeah.
0: the water was going?
1: Yeah.
0: Okay.
1: So, but out in the woods, you know, when your forester, your RPF is kind of like your first step. But once all the paperwork and everything is done, then you have your fallers, which is the guys that carry their equipment, a saw, gas, oil, and they'd be walking for an hour and a half to get to where they need to cut. You know, then they're cutting the trees.
0: They walk an hour and a half with that equipment?
1: Oh, absolutely.
2: And it's not flat ground.
1: No. You're going up and down the side of hills. So, and they have a bucker with them, which that's the guy, once the trees fell, then the bucker goes through and he has to make sure that whether he's cutting those trees for saw logs, which makes the 2x4s, whether they're cutting it for peelers, which would make veneer, and there's specific information they need to know on that, or they're sending them as poles, like utility poles. Mm-hmm. They all have different values.
0: Yeah.
1: So they're cutting limbs off, and then they get drugged to what they call a landing where they're going to be loaded out. And that's usually either, you know, with a skidder if it's not too steep a ground. And those grab onto each log or two logs and pull them into the landing. There may be a caterpillar, you know, with a blade and a winch on the back of it that'll pull a half a dozen logs.
0: Okay. I know we're going to run out of time here pretty quickly. How dangerous is this stuff?
1: It is the most dangerous profession in the United States.
0: Because that is just mind-boggling, the size of some of these things when you're talking about pulling and scraping and dragging.
1: Mm-hmm. Yeah.
0: I mean, it's a very unwieldy thing, I would imagine.
1: Oh, yeah.
0: At times.
1: And then you get into the yarders and the skylines, which there's not that equipment, but you've got this thing that's pulling logs up in the air and taking them across, you know, a draw, you know, to get it to the landing, you know, and they're hanging up in the air.
0: Is this a profession that's still out there, or is it dying in not only in California, but just in America?
1: It is still around. In this area, they have more what they call feller bunchers and heel booms. The heel booms are what load onto the trucks in the landing rather than a wheeled loader.
0: Heel booms.
1: So, which they pick a log up at a time, and the one end of the log, when it's picked up, is held so that it doesn't swing around, and they load it on a truck.
0: Can I tell you something, Cindy? You must be something in Scrabble, because you'd be spelling out heel boom, and nobody would believe that's a word.
1: and then you get into very steep ground to where you're doing helicopter logging.
0: All right. Well, so, just like that, we're out of time. We're out of time.
2: Again.
0: We could have her on every 2 weeks.
2: Probably. Yeah.
0: You know, we never would stop talking. So, Cindy, thank you so much for coming in and sharing your knowledge and stuff. And we have to stay in touch because you have a lot of plans. We still want to do a lumber museum and stuff, right?
1: We're working on the museum.
0: Yeah.
1: Yep.
0: All that great stuff. Yep. And do you know who your guest is in 2 weeks?
2: Yes. Dom Linares from the Historical Society.
0: All right. Very good. Oh, we could have Dom in.
2: Yep.
0: Mike, great show today. All the best to you. Keep that shoulder strong.
2: Working on it.
0: You take care of that knee, Cindy.
1: Thank you.
0: All right. That does it for us. We got ABC News up next, followed by Swap Shop and the Shopping Show here on KNCO News Talk 830.
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7: From ABC News, I'm Chuck Sievertson. Crane crash. Some drivers are glad to be alive, and crews are cleaning up after a huge construction crane fell onto a roadway in Miami. At the scene, ABC's Victor Akendo.
8: That deep mixing rig crashing down on top of three cars. Two of those cars parked on opposite sides of the street. They were empty at the time, but that third car, a white BMW, a woman was driving it. And City of Miami Fire Rescue officials say that she actually saw this mixing rig starting to come down, and she reversed her car, avoiding serious injury or worse.
7: Miami police say the rig fell on top of a construction box with two workers in it. They and a rig operator and a car driver were taken to the hospital, but no serious injuries. A group of Democratic-led cities and states are taking on the Trump administration over a new rule that would give immigration officials more discretion to deny entry or green cards to immigrants who claim public benefits, however briefly, including school meals, health insurance, or food stamps. One of the cities in the lawsuit is New York. Mayor Zoran Mondani today.
23: Nothing about this rule will reduce waste or keep Americans safer or improve New Yorkers' lives. It is simply a vehicle for confusion and a vehicle for cruelty.
7: People could die, says the mayor. Big public debate today among government and business leaders and business bigwigs about slowing down artificial intelligence. Anthropic and OpenAI say they will put in place third-party monitors. Anthropic also calling for legislation forcing transparency. Vice President Vance today urging smart and thoughtful regulation.
24: I don't think Americans should be scared of anything. I think that we have to be mindful that there are risks, there are downsides to anything, and that's certainly true of AI.
7: President Trump today on social media writing the only AI barriers should come from a strong and smart president. Spokesperson for Iran's foreign minister today denies Iran was involved with Houthi rebel fighting in Yemen or Saudi Arabia. 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

0: The Department of Homeland Security releases a report on conditions at the former detention facility known as Alligator Alcatraz in Florida.
1: In a sweeping report issued Monday, the DHS Inspector General describes a facility overrun with poor conditions. Everything from insect infestations in the showers to a lack of clean drinking water. It says detainees were not provided with sufficient living space. In some cases, people were held for hours in small metal containers that looked like cages but were described as calming areas. The inspectors described the use of those small enclosures as unprecedented in modern corrections facilities. Alligator Alcatraz has now closed. Sherry Preston, ABC News.
0: An ongoing study of 9/11 first responders finds a significant amount of PTSD and depression. Mount Sinai School of Medicine analyzed data from over 18,000. High depression scores were also linked to polluted city air and lack of calming green space. Chuck Sievertson, ABC News.
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2: The Centers for Disease Control and Prevention is issuing a health alert regarding rabies. The CDC says there's been recent reports of increases in human exposures nationwide. The CDC says from July through August of this year, it's gotten about 17% more rabies-related inquiries than during the same time period last year. That includes reports of mass exposure events. The agency is reminding the public to avoid contact with wildlife and sick animals and seek medical help if bitten. A neurologist is highlighting a study that shows hanging out with the grandkids is great for brain health. Dr. Dylan Wendt with the Cleveland Clinic says grandparents who care for their grandchildren, including cooking for them, playing with them, and driving them, had better cognitive outcomes over time compared to others who do not care for grandkids.
3: Really, the lesson to take away here, staying busy and active, cognitively engaged, physically engaged, socially engaged, are ways that we can preserve our brain health.
2: The study involved 3,000 grandparents taking tests for memory and language skills. Health update, I'm Scott Pringle.
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This is Swap Shop and the Shopping Show on KNCO News Talk 830. And Gail Bandy, B-A-N-D-Y, of Grass Valley, the Shopper of the Day. If we get a call from Gail Bandy,

0: Before 11:30 today, then Gail may purchase shopping show certificates at half price. 477-5626, 477-KNCO, text 913-4685. Well, saw a post over the weekend that was of Penny Angel. And Penny Angel is the cat, the kitty, that is at Grass Valley Courtyard Suites. And there's a picture of Penny just kind of taking over and enjoying her new life there at the Courtyard Suites. They say she's really happy with her window set. They got her a window set so she can lie and look outside and get some sunshine, most likely. She's been living at Courtyard Suites, I think, for about a month or so now, and she's really acclimated. It's a fun place to be. Also, saw a post over the weekend that had to do with the Enchanted Garden Shop, and they say it's been pretty busy around the shop lately, and they shared some magic from the other evening. They had they hosted a beautiful group of ladies for a floral design night. They were incredibly fun and creative, and according to the folks at Enchanted Garden Shop, one of their favorite parts of doing this is watching women who walk in insisting they don't have a talented or creative bone in their body completely blow themselves away, seeing the look of pure astonishment on their faces when they step back and look at what they've created. They say it's the best feeling in the world, and they had a get-together recently, and quite a number of ladies, and they created some beautiful things there at the Enchanted Garden Shop, which is one of our shopping show people. Enchanted Garden Shop, we have a $25 certificate on sale for $20. 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So you can save some money on a certificate, you can get some nice things there, and you'll be helping out this organization, this nonprofit as well. $25 certificate on sale for $20, and that is for Enchanted Garden Shop. So let's see. They had their Harvest Broom class. It's going to be this week, apparently, at Enchanted Garden. 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And this week, it'll be on Thursday night from 6 until 8 that they will have this particular class. They'd like you to register, though, at the Enchanted Garden Shop at 1784 East Main Street in Grass Valley. 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And you can purchase that. 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Hey, Dream Big Mini Farm Sanctuary, they are preparing for their third annual fall festival, and right now they are hoping to get some vendors, but it looks as if it's going to be a great time. You know, they rescue animals there, and they have some vendor spots available still. And they'd like local crafters and sweet makers and treat makers and homemade goodies type people and live goods and arts and crafts and more, whatever you'd like to be a part of. The vendor booth space is $20, and it'll be October 17th from noon until dark. Now, if you're not a vendor, but you just want to go, of course, if you're a vendor, you'll be able to enjoy all these things as well. They'll have live music. They'll have barbecue and beer, face painting, free arts and crafts, a petting zoo, and much more. So noon until 4, they've got a band playing, the Banner Blues Band, BBB, Banner Blues Band. And then from 4 until 6, live performance by Robin Harp And then 7 p.m., a performance by Chicken Fried Cats, which is a group. And that's at 12748 Kilham Mine Road in Nevada City. So you just, it's about a 20-minute scenic drive from Nevada City. And you can contact them to get more details on tickets and that sort of thing. Well, there's a reading of Peter Pan, Peter Pan stage reading production, coming up on the 1st and 2nd of the month. It's $10 a ticket, and it's from 6 until 8 p.m. on both of those evenings at the Church of Jesus Christ of Latter-day Saints at 615 Holloway in Nevada City. But it is the, what's the name of the organization? It is the New Wave Drama Company that they'll be putting on this stage reading production of Peter Pan. And they'll have animation film behind the scenes as well. It's directed by Yenaboma Peterson. So once again, October 1st and 2nd, 6 until 8 o'clock. And I believe you can contact the church to get more details, or New Wave Drama Company. They probably have a website. I just don't know what that is, but you can probably find it. You know what else is coming up real soon? Now, they've had a rocky start in the past. So anyway, that is the Nevada County Gem and Mineral Society. They are preparing for their event at the Nevada County Fairgrounds on the 3rd and 4th of October, 10 until 5 on Saturday, October 3rd, 10 till 4 on Sunday, October 4th. It'll be at the fairgrounds, and the adults get in for $5, kids 12 and under, free, military with ID, free admission, and there is free parking as well, and they have plenty to do. Beyond shopping, you can check out gem and mineral displays, live demonstrations, kids' activities, raffles, and some seriously cool specimens. And they have a Mosasaurus, an 8-foot Mosasaurus from Morocco, and they'll have a large fossilized sea turtle from the same area as well. So that's coming up the third and the fourth of October. I think I said Friday, but it's Saturday and Sunday. So Saturday, October 3rd, and Sunday, October 4th, the Nevada County Gem and Mineral Society for their annual get-together. It's always a lot of fun, and it's $5 admission. Well, the Emmy Awards are set for tonight. Jennifer Polsoni has more.
1: Heading into the big event, the final season of HBO Max Hacks leads the comedy field with 24 nominations. That's a record for a comedy series, besting the previous record of 23 held by The Bear in 2024 and The Studio last year. Also in comedy, Rob Reiner receiving a posthumous nomination for guest actor for his role in season 4 of The Bear. On the drama side, Pitt landed the most nominations with 25. I'm Jennifer Polsoni.
0: Well, on the way, some very, very, very important messages from our sponsors. We'll return with more of Swap Shop and the Shopping Show in just a few minutes here at KNCO News Talk 830, 1021, 69 degrees.

0: pediatric allergist, Dr. Carla Davis. If your child has asthma, let's take a breath together and talk about it. 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The good news is there are new ways and new medications to help you and your child take control of asthma and live an active life. 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
6: With you? 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
8: Huh? You need to get out there, Sal. 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

0: Swap Shop and the Shopping Show for a Monday, 14th day of September, 2026. It is 10:26 and 69 degrees. Shopper of the day is Gail Bandy of Grass Valley. 477-5626, 477-KNCO. Text 913-4685. Well, coming up at around 11:20 today, Chris Gilbert will try to get in the way of you winning the prize, which is a Minor Mo's lunch special, served Monday through Friday from 11 a.m. until 4 p.m. at Minor Mo's. It could be some pizza, or it could be the salad bar, or just a sandwich. Actually, I say just a sandwich, one of those big sandwiches from Minor Mo's. But to win it, you've got to correctly answer the news quiz question. And Chris Gilbert will be... Actually, it's Paul Haas. Paul Haas has returned from Europe and is going to be sharing with you what is going on locally with his newscast at just about 10:30 or so. But then Chris Gilbert, he'll listen to that very intently, very, very closely. I could say a lot more varies, but I'm sure you get the picture. And then he will compose a news quiz question. And if you're able to answer that question accurately, you'll win the Minor Mo's lunch special. So that's coming up at around 11:20, your chance to win with the newscast at around 10:30 or so. You know, Monday Night Football is back this evening, and one of our shopping show friends is, they're not usually open on Mondays, and that is Casa Las Carinas Restaurant and Cantina. But they are doing a special evening for Monday Night Football. And they're like testing it out tonight. And they may just do this every Monday night during the football season. So you can come out and support the Cantina tonight and watch the game. They have six TVs, probably all on tonight's Monday Night Football action. They have a pool table as well. And they will even open up the main dining room. So you can grab some tacos, split a beer bucket, and get the season started right for Monday Night Football. And if you want to, you can grab yourself a certificate for Casa Las Carinas Restaurant and Cantina, a $25 value on sale for $20. As noted, they are usually open Wednesday through Sunday, but a special evening for Monday Night Football. Sounds like a great place to get together with your co-Nevada County residents and enjoy some gridiron action, that is. You know, last Friday night, there was some high school football on this radio station and on our sister station. Tom Fitzsimmons on the FM side with the Bear River game, and they came up just a little bit short. They were defeated by Union Mine 34-33. So they hope to turn things around again. You know, they were really good the preceding, and they were really pretty good here. They just lost by the 1 point there. They will be back on the air this coming Friday night, the 18th, and they will be traveling to East Nicholas. So Bear River at East Nicholas on our sister station, Star 94 FM, and that is this coming Friday night. On this radio station, KNCO News Talk 830, Nevada Union also defeated 49-22 by, it was Christian Brothers. And they will be back in action on Friday night, the 18th, with Antelope coming to town. So not the animal Antelope, but the school. So Friday night football continues, high school football, the NU games on this radio station, the Bear River games on our sister station, Star 94 FM. So hope you can join us for the action as it continues. Well, it's just about time for us to head on into the news booth, where we'll find Paul Haas this morning, back from his vacation. It is 10:31 and 69 degrees.
1: Good morning. I'm Paul Haas with a KNCO local news update. Another group that has been formed this year to help with response to disasters in Nevada County, such as wildfires, the Community Foundation has been leading the effort in establishing what's called a COAD for Western Nevada County. It stands for Community Organizations Active in Disaster. The goal is to bring together nonprofits, faith-based organizations, government agencies, and community groups to strengthen preparedness and response. The group has also explored how community organizations can coordinate effectively with the County Office of Emergency Services. Foundation CEO Christine Kelly noted that the county has already invested $40,000 to $50,000. Support from Nevada City has also been sought. And at last week's meeting, she also asked the Grass Valley City Council to approve the allocation of $10,000 from Measure B. The sales tax increase passed by voters in 2024 funds wildfire prevention efforts.
2: There are organizations, residents, already turned to, especially seniors, people with disabilities, families with limited transportation, people experiencing homelessness, and residents who may not be reached through standard government communications. Measure B gives us a particularly strong reason to build this capacity now.
1: The council gave direction to staff to research the request further. And the November elections are now less than a month away, and Nevada County officials have already started an information campaign on mail-in balloting. At this point, it will be the same as past elections. Public Information Officer Taylor Wolf says it'll be crowded local ballot, although not having a lot of races that most people would consider high profile. It includes for the Grass Valley City Council and the Truckee Town Council, also numerous special districts, including schools and fire, along with Nevada Irrigation District. There are also three county ballot measures. That includes one amending Nevada City's short-term rental ordinance, Measure Q, and a Pleasant Ridge Union School District bond, Measure M. And Wolf says there'll also be busy non-local ballots to consider. Voters are strongly encouraged to return their ballots early, well before Election Day. Join us for our next local news update at the bottom of the hour for news, traffic, and weather. 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I'm Paul Haas, KNCO News Talk 830.
0: And at 10:33, it is 70 degrees, and looks like warmer temperatures for today than yesterday, but nothing like that heat wave that we experienced about a week and a half ago, in which we received temperatures that were close to 90 and above 90 in some cases, but looks like we'll stay in the 80s for the rest of this week. However, we will get the expert, Dan Holliday, will be along here shortly and share what is happening with this weather forecast precisely. Well, here's another shopping show certificate that you should be aware of, and that is Sopa House of Thai. It's a relatively recent addition to the shopping show inventory, a $25 value for $20. It's bold flavors, fresh ingredients, and authentic Thai cuisine at Sopa House of Thai in beautiful historic Nevada City. You can check out their, you can call them to get more information at 530-470-0101. They're at 312 Commercial Street in Nevada City, and a $25 value for $20. If you want to see the inventory for yourself of all the shopping show inventory, you can check out our website, knco.com, and then you click on Shop Now, and it's all right there. Our shopper of the day is Gail Bandy of Grass Valley, 477-5626, 477-KNCO, text 913-4685. Hey, on the town today is our monthly visit with the good doctors, or doctor and radiologist, or whatever, from Dignity Health, Sierra Nevada Memorial Hospital. So once a month, we find out what's going on with the hospital. What are some of the improvements, some of the things that are changing, that sort of thing? And I think they might be talking about robotics, although I think they discussed that last time, but that's pretty interesting. And you can learn about the Nancy Grace Roman Space Telescope if you wanted to take a trip down the hill to Marysville on September 25th. NASA Solar System Administrator, or Ambassador, that is, Jessica Rizut will be there doing a talk about this space telescope. Newly launched, the Nancy Grace Roman Space Telescope has a field of view 100 times larger than Hubble's telescope, potentially measuring light from a billion galaxies, and will settle essential questions in the areas of dark energy, planets beyond our solar system, and more. This will be at the Yuba County Library for a fun program, and they'll have more information about the telescope and its capabilities on September 25th from 3:30 until 4:30. No registration necessary. Adults, teens, kids, 6+, are welcome to come on out and enjoy this talk about the Nancy Grace Roman Space Telescope on September 25th. Now, Nancy Grace Roman developed this telescope and is known to many as the mother of Hubble for her foundational role in planning the Hubble Space Telescope. And now we've got the Nancy Grace Roman Space Telescope, which is going to be revealed, all its secrets revealed. Well, Nevada City, Northridge, you know, that place that Tom Fitzsimmons broadcasts live on the town, I think once a month or so, and sometimes gets a chance to see Ray, the Maine Coon kitty, who hangs around there. You know, we're getting into a little bit more of his time of the year weather-wise, because he's a big fluffy cat. But tonight, if you have a meal either at the restaurant or to go between 4:30 and 8:30, then the Nevada City Northridge will donate 10% of all their proceeds to the Children's Festival, which is coming up in October. So this would be a good night if you wanted to take in a great meal and enjoy the atmosphere and ambiance of Nevada City Northridge, and maybe catch a glimpse of that cat tonight between 4:30 and 8:30 at the Nevada City Northridge. Well, tomorrow is the next edition of the Knitting Club. Now, I understand that once in a while, when people rush to get over to the Knitting Club, sometimes they get a stitch in their side. That's a rumor. But tomorrow and every Tuesday, the Cast-Offs Knitting Club happens at Madeline Helling Library. It's from 4 until 5:30. And if you need a new after-school vibe, it's great for kids. It's great for everybody. But every Tuesday, 4 until 5:30, Cast-Offs Knitting Club at Madeline Helling Library. 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That's on our sister station, Star 94 FM. And that's their library, the Madeline Helling. And tomorrow I've got the Cast-Offs Knitting Club from 4 until 5:30. Well, today is National Coloring Day. You know, most of us had a crayon in our hands by age 2. And you can recreate that moment to celebrate. Bree Tennis has more.
3: Today is National Coloring Day, first marketed to adults, not kids, in 1760, but it has become a child's pastime. Remember the Crayola 64-pack with a built-in sharpener? That was magic. Still is. Psychology Today says you should get back to coloring as it quiets the brain, promotes focus, and reduces anxiety. And they say coloring outside the line should be the goal as it promotes creativity. I'm Bree Tennis.
0: I think it's actually pronounced crayon, not crayon. I'll have to look that up. In just a moment, we will head into the BNC Ace Home and Garden Center Weather Center. It is 10:40 and 70 degrees. Yeah.

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3: Here was the forecast from the KNCO Weather Center. Mainly clear sky, overnight lows will drop down into the lower 50s. We should see lots of sunshine in mid-70s on Sunday. Sunday night, mainly clear, low 50s. Monday, we will return to sunshine, a high near 80. Tuesday, blue skies, sunshine, a high near 80 degrees. We'll see highs right around 80 Wednesday and low 80s Thursday. For weather anytime, click on the Weather Center at KNCO.com. I'm Sally Russell and KNCO News Talk 830.
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4: Partly cloudy with a high in the low to mid-60s.
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0: Swap Shop and the Shopping Show for KNCO News Talk 830 and a Monday, the 14th of September 2026. Shopper of the day is Gail Bandy of Grass Valley. 477-5626, 477-KNCO. Text 913-4685. Well, this coming Saturday is the annual Yuba River Cleanup, which is conducted by CIRCLE, the South Yuba River Citizens League. Over the years, they have removed countless bags of trash and other items that are not suitable to be in the river, and done so at an alarming pace. I mean, they do it really quickly. And then they have a party afterwards where they enjoy some treats and get together and have some food and music and family fun and get together with your community. Now, if you'd like to register to be a part of the Yuba River Cleanup Team, you can visit yubariver.org. So that's the South Yuba River Citizens League website. So yubariver.org. And that is this coming Saturday. They start early in the morning, and then they're all finished up to get together for their partying time of the day. Well, the folks at Sierra Theater Company, they had another very successful weekend performing August Osage County, which made its Nevada County premiere a couple of weeks ago. It's a production of Tracy Lett's groundbreaking Pulitzer and Tony Award-winning play, and they say it's epic in every sense of the word. There will be some more performances through September 26th, so it looks like maybe another couple of weekends on Thursdays and Fridays and Saturdays, and then Sunday matinees. You can get tickets for $28 to $34, reserved $10 for students, and the visit sierratheatercompany.org, and you can see the schedule and find out what is on the way in the near future, and also buy your tickets. Well, this coming week, 2 days from now, the 16th, Wednesday, is the Grass Valley Community Baby Shower, which is brought to you by the folks at Nevada County Public Health. So there's one in Grass Valley, and then there's another in Truckee later on. So the one this coming Wednesday is from noon, make that 10 until noon, and that's at the Grass Valley Library in the backyard at 207 Mill Street. And you'll be celebrating the growing families in our community, maybe yours, resources, giveaways, raffles, story time, and once again this coming Wednesday from 10 until noon. And then the Tahoe Truckee version is on September 22nd, also from 10 until noon, and that one's at the Truckee Regional Park at the Rodeo Barbecue area on Brockway Road in Truckee. So Nevada County Public Health will get you more details. Well, Sierra Nevada Memorial Hospitals Foundation Volunteer Outreach Committee is hosting Boots, Bows, and Bingo to support local cancer care. Maybe Dr. Tyler Hill, who's the chief medical officer for Sierra Nevada Memorial Hospital, will bring this up today because it is that Monday in which he comes in and usually brings a very distinguished guest. Well, always does. So they're inviting you to dust off your boots and head to the Oaks Clubhouse at Lake Wildwood for an evening of entertainment, community spirit, and philanthropy. It'll take place on Friday from 4:30 till 9. That's this coming Friday, and they'll have a lively atmosphere featuring a delicious barbecue dinner, exciting rounds of bingo, and a chance to win fantastic prizes. 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Tickets are $75 a person. That includes a full barbecue dinner and 5 bingo cards. Well, it's time now for the entertainment report. Here is Arletta Vanhausen.
1: The Emmy Awards are set for tonight. Heading into the big event, the final season of HBO Max Hacks leads the comedy field with 24 nominations. That's a record for a comedy series, besting the previous record of 23 held by The Bear in 2024 and The Studio last year. Also in comedy, Rob Reiner receiving a posthumous nomination for guest actor for his role in season 4 of The Bear. On the drama side, Pitt landed the most nominations with 25. Practical Magic 2 topping the weekend box office, ending the six-week reign of Spider-Man Brand New Day. The sequel, starring Sandra Bullock and Nicole Kidman, opened with $30 million, landing on the low end of expectations. Lady Gaga has reportedly welcomed her first child with fiancé Michael Polanski, the pop star confirming they were engaged back in 2024 and hasn't been shy about her desire to take on a new role in life, telling the New York Times last year that she was looking forward to the experience and excited to be a mom. Page Six first breaking the news of the couple's new arrival on Friday with details still under wraps. When you look at me. Celine Dion back on stage in Paris after taking several years off. She canceled tours after being diagnosed with stiff person syndrome, a rare neurological disorder. She cried with fans as she performed her hits on stage and is currently working on a Paris residency. That's entertainment. I'm Jennifer Bolsoni.
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3: Here is your forecast on KNCO News Talk 830. Mostly sunny with a high in the low 80s today, a light easterly wind. It'll be clear tonight, a low 55, then sunny and quiet weather ahead Tuesday with a high low 80s. Tuesday night, mostly clear, our low mid to upper 50s. Not as warm Wednesday with a high in the mid to upper 70s. For weather anytime, click on the Weather Center at KNCO.com. I'm meteorologist Ann Holliday on KNCO News Talk 830.
0: And coming up, it is Jerry Serino's Hidden Grove Project to bring our children home.
4: NIMBY, not in my backyard. This was the cry at the Planning Commission hearing that was recently held to hear the merits of my Hidden Grove Project proposed for Cedar Ridge area. Hi, this is Jerry Serino. I left after graduation in 1964, and so did most of my classmates. Think of our wonderful children as simply a business model for a moment. Our kids are born. We love them. We feed them and clothe them. We send them to school. It costs a great deal to teach, protect, and transport them and care for them and cover all of their needs. And then, when they are of an age to produce and become an asset to the community, after graduation, we immediately export the majority of them to some other community to receive the benefits. That's a bad business model, and we have been doing it for decades. It would be bad enough if these were widgets. They're not. They're members of families broken up by the lack of opportunity. We can do better. Young people returning home face a monumental uphill battle. They are priced out of homes and a future here in Nevada County. Their challenges are much more difficult than it was for us. To combat the high cost of living, so many more young people are becoming entrepreneurs, starting businesses. We need to bring them home. This is the purpose and function of Hidden Grove, a live-work-play community in Cedar Ridge. Three attractive two-story buildings, living upstairs and a legal workspace downstairs, and a beautiful park. The types of businesses are strictly controlled by the county to have a low impact on the neighborhood, to control potential noise, work hours, low traffic, and any other potential disruption to the Cedar Ridge area. Where is the quality of life when your children are forced to leave and there is little for them to return to and enjoy the life we have? Is that not selfish? Oh, we like the kids and all, and it's not a bad project. We just don't want them in our backyard.

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Shopper of the day is Gail Bandy of Grass Valley, B-A-N-D-Y, 477-5626, 477-KNCO, text 913-4685. At 11:20 today, it is the News Quiz Contest starring Chris Gilbert. He'll ask a question. If you're the correct caller, you have the opportunity to pick up today's prize, which is a lunch special from Minor Moe's, served Monday through Friday, 11 a.m. until 4 p.m. A sandwich, the salad bar, or some delicious pizza. 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The American Legion Auxiliary is doing a craft fair at the Vets Hall coming up on Saturday, October 3rd. And they are looking for crafters to rent a table for $25, which is, now they're limiting it to 26 tables total. The table fee of $25 donation will go to Freed after the event. And if you are a veteran, then the table fee is waived. The craft fair from 9 a.m. until 4 p.m., free entrance, free parking, Saturday, October 3rd. Now, if you'd like to reserve a table or if you have any questions, you can call Carol Johnson at the American Legion Auxiliary at area code 619-316-7045. Well, the Draft Horse Classic is coming up this weekend at the Nevada County Fairgrounds. And if you want to go and you don't want to drive, then you can take Nevada County Connects. They will be offering free bus rides Thursday the 17th through Saturday the 19th. And that's throughout western Nevada County. It just happens to be on the weekend of the Draft Horse Classic. So you can take the shuttle there, but you can also use it to get around the other places that you might want to go, Thursday, Friday, and Saturday. And you can learn more about the schedule, about the routes, at NevadaCountyConnects.com or call 530-477-0103. Hey, tomorrow's another farmer's market, the one in Grass Valley. It'll be at Pine Creek Shopping Center at 650 Freeman Lane in Grass Valley. So that's right in front of JCPenney. And they do the Tuesday version of the farmer's market through September 22nd. That's every Tuesday through that date. The Saturday farmer's market, you most likely recall, is from 8 until 12:30 through November 21st. So the Grass Valley Farmer's Market, the Tuesday version is tomorrow, and it could be that they still have some vendor spots available. Maybe you'd like to sell something at the farmer's market. Doesn't have to be produce. gvfarmersmarket.org is the website, or call 530-265-5551. Well, it's getting close to the top of the hour. ABC News on the way at 11.

0: costume designer to the stars for movies, TV, the concert stage, is dead at 87. He once was asked how he'd like to be remembered.
1: I hope people think, you know, he was a damn good designer. That would be nice, you know. But they'll probably say, you know, he's the guy that did the curtain rod and the belly button dresses. What are you going to do?
0: Chuck Sievertson, ABC News.
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0: 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Are you six?
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0: 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It is 12 minutes after 11 o'clock. It's Monday, the 14th of September, 2026. Shopper of the day, Gail Bandy, B-A-N-D-Y, of Grass Valley, 477-5626, 477-KNCO, text 913-4685. Today's prize in the news quiz contest is the Minor Moe's Lunch Special of your choice. The lunch specials are served Monday through Friday, weekdays, 11 a.m. until 4 p.m. Pizza, a sandwich, salad bar, any of those might be your prize. It's up to you, actually, if you win, and your chance to do so coming up at around 11:20 today. This is also, this upcoming weekend is the Constitution Day weekend, Nevada City's Constitution Day event. It's been a tradition since 1967 and is reported to be the oldest and largest Constitution observance in the western United States. A few highlights of the weekend include a parade, Revolutionary War, Living History, and a concert in the historic district. And then there's the Parade of Presidents. They'll enjoy Revolutionary War days, looking back on some significant events on both days, the 19th and the 20th. Constitution Day concert at 4:30. That's with the Nevada County Concert Band. And the Parade of Presidents at 1:30 on Sunday, the 20th. So this coming weekend, 19th and the 20th, going to be a Constitution Day weekend here in Nevada County. Hope you can make it out. Happening in Nevada City. Also, that same weekend is the third Saturday of the month, and that signifies the Nifty Kitty Adoption Day. That's the third Saturday of every month from noon until 2 at Sammy's Nifty Thrift Shop, 535 East Main Street in Grass Valley. And the shelter's phone number is 471-5041. You can call the thrift shop at 273-0603. Area code 530 for those numbers. Nifty Kitty Adoption Day this coming Saturday at the Nifty Thrift Shop from noon until 2. You can make a new friend just in time for Constitution Day weekend. Sierra Nevada Children's Services invites you to the Nevada County Latino Family Festival. It's this Thursday, September 17th, at Condon Park in Grass Valley. It's an evening to connect with local resources, enjoy food, live music, raffle prizes, dancing. It's fun for the entire family, 6 until 8. And that's, once again, at Condon Park, 660 Mini Street in Grass Valley, from 6 until 8 p.m. We're getting closer to Halloween time of the year. Probably October 1st is when things will really get going. But there are certain places that are already decorated for Halloween. And that would include Bishop's Pumpkin Farm. They're open and they're doing some fun things. In fact, they have the National Pumpkin Weigh-Off on Saturday the 26th. So that's a week from this Saturday. On that date, the future farmers start at 9, giant pumpkins start at 10, and the heaviest 10 pumpkins, the biggest ones, will be weighed last at around noon. So that's this a week from this Saturday. Now, this coming Saturday at Bishop's Pumpkin Farm, they've got their first fireworks show on Friday. That'll be around dusk or so. And then on Saturday, this coming Saturday, their first movie night. And we don't have a title. We don't know what the title is of that movie. And then on the 20th, on Sunday, it's the 15th annual Run Your Gourd Off 5K. And you can get more details at pumpkinwayoff.com or at Bishop's Pumpkin Farm's website. Or just stop by and, you know, learn while you're there. Interfaith Food Ministry preparing for their upcoming holiday food distributions with a special Hunger Action Month drive-through food drive on Friday, September 25th. That would be a week from this coming Friday. And that's from 8 till 10:30 a.m. at Twin Cities Church, 11726 Rough and Ready Highway. And what they really need as far as holiday items is gravy and canned green beans, canned cranberry sauce, canned yams, and cream of mushroom or chicken soup. They always have needs for mac and cheese, peanut butter, pasta sauce, ramen noodles, canned vegetables, canned fruit, canned chili and ravioli, and clean grocery bags and egg cartons as well. 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Also coming up that same weekend, that Sunday that follows the 25th, which would be 2 days later, 27th, is Moms on the Mountain, a summer camp themed event. 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Well, the Stand Up for Veterans event is the 17th and 18th of October. This is a program that connects veterans and their families to services. So if you are the family member of a veteran, then you also can take advantage of some of these resources if you find them necessary. Health services, veterans resources, benefit information, and housing services on Saturday and make that 17th and 18th. Not really sure what days of the week those are yet. From 8:30 until 3:30, the 17th and the 18th, that's October, and that's Stand Up for Veterans, which is free to U.S. military members and their families. It'll be at the Elks Lodge in Nevada City at 518 California Highway 49. Well, our own version of Mannix, Chris Gilbert, has made his way into the booth.
1: Some guy from the 70s?
0: Was he in the 70s?
1: Of course. This just screams 70s.
0: Yeah, remember he had that that secretary, Peggy? Peggy,
1: his
0: secretary?
1: He was always, you know, being a little cute with her.
0: And this was the show that that caused a lot of parents' groups to complain about excessive violence, because he got beat up just about every week.
1: Yeah, there was never any blood, though.
0: No?
1: No. No.
0: You have a good memory.
1: Well, a lot of TV shows had violence with no blood.
0: A photographic memory.
1: No blood, it's not very violent.
0: Yeah.
1: Okay, I'll get a lot of letters for that. But I'll send them to you.
0: Okay. So what letters might you get? Like W's?
1: Text. Probably text.
0: Yeah, text. That's it. Okay.
1: Yeah.
0: And your text number is 555-1212. Is that correct?
1: That's a great number. Yeah. Great number to send them to.
0: Now, that's a number that you'd hear on TV. Back in the 70s.
1: I know.
0: If somebody gave their phone number, it'd be 555-something.
1: Yeah, which, yeah, would fool a lot of people.
0: So you can win a Minor Mo's lunch special today if you can correctly answer Chris Gilbert's news quiz question.
1: Yes, when are mail-in ballots being sent out to voters in Nevada County? Is that going to be tomorrow, or do they start sending them out in October?
0: All right, caller 2 at 477-5626.
1: 477-KNCO.
2: 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This is Barbara Svenhardt for KNCO News Talk 830. Guess I forgot to make it clear that Travis is a nifty kitty. He is. All right. That's fixed. Oops. You're right. I meant to say repaired. He hates the word fixed.
1: I've never seen those two cats in the same room, by the way.
0: Do you ever see any cats?
1: I don't think they get along.
0: Yeah, they. But you never get to see any cats, do you?
1: I do. Yeah, every morning I see them. Every weekday morning.
0: Are they here with you now?
1: In my neighborhood.
0: In your neighborhood. Oh, okay, I get it. So we have no
1: players
0: today.
1: Again, that's the second straight Monday.
0: Yeah.
1: All right.
0: Well,
1: another actually, one special for yours truly.
0: Last Monday we did, but Friday we had a bonus.
1: I know. So you finally managed to give it away. But not on a Monday.
0: Well, it was last Monday that we gave it away. But Friday was the day we had the bonus, and we didn't give it away.
1: Oh, is that how it works?
0: Just to reiterate.
1: Oh, okay.
0: To get all your facts straight so you can write a story about it.
1: Yeah, I should,
0: so
1: I
0: what
1: should
0: is,
1: know better.
0: What is the question and answer?
1: Well, the answer is, in October, the question, when are mail-in ballots being sent out to voters in Nevada County? October 5th, to be precise.
0: Oh, excellent.
1: So
0: look forward to seeing that.
1: Yeah, I'm sure you are. Yeah, I can tell how excited you are.
0: All right, good job, Chris. And we'll check birthdays and anniversaries. And Jeff Bickmore, happy birthday from your family and friends and Bruin Nation. And you can let us know about birthdays and anniversaries anytime by texting 913-4685. 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Well, coming up, it is On the Town, and today it is our hospital day. Yes, Sierra Nevada Memorial Hospital, and Dr. Tyler Hill will be in shortly. We'll also check the stocks here in just a minute, and we'll get another news update from Chris Gilbert. It is 11:24 and 72 degrees.

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8: I'm Chris Gilbert with the KNCO Local News Update. Ensuring the long-term reliability of the Nevada Irrigation District's water system while keeping customer rates affordable was the focus of a recent workshop. It was held by the Board of Directors on the proposed capital improvement program for next year. The board reviewed an updated program that staff says reflects significant reductions in planned spending while recognizing the fundamental challenges of system reliability. This past summer, the board reduced rate increases for next year, the first of 5 years of likely increases, after already delaying implementation for the first year by 6 months this year. As a result, the improvement budget has been scaled back by $13 million, and that means critical projects will be delayed or deferred. But Board Chair Chris Bierwagen says money is not the only limiting factor.
9: It's everything it takes to make a project happen, including how do you shut down a canal to work on it when you need the water. That applies to our power plants. That applies to all the water delivery infrastructure and the dams.
8: But even after these reductions, Bierwagen says some projects can't be postponed. That includes the Scott's Flat Spillway Reconstruction Project and the replacement of the Lake Wildwood Water Treatment Plant. Staff also noted that deferring capital investments may reduce expenditures now, but it doesn't eliminate the underlying need. In many cases, postponement can increase cost and risk. And support for a recently formed group focused on closing service gaps during disasters such as wildfires is being expressed by the Grass Valley City Council. The Community Foundation has been leading the effort in establishing what's called a COAD for Western Nevada County. It stands for Community Organizations Active in Disaster. The goal is to bring together nonprofits, faith-based organizations, government agencies, and community groups to strengthen preparedness and response. At last week's meeting, Foundation CEO Christine Kelly asked the council to approve the allocation of $10,000 from Measure B.
10: Grass Valley is making important investments in firefighters, vegetation management, home hardening, evacuation planning, and public safety. A COAD helps those investments work across the whole community. It creates a standing network connecting local government and emergency management with nonprofits, faith communities, neighborhood groups, businesses, volunteers, and human service providers.
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12: Here is your forecast on KNCO News Talk 830. Mostly sunny with a high in the low 80s today, a light easterly wind. It'll be clear tonight, low 55, then sunny and quiet weather ahead Tuesday with a high low 80s. Tuesday night, mostly clear, Arlo mid to upper 50s. Not as warm Wednesday with a high in the mid to upper 70s. For weather anytime, click on the Weather Center at KNCO.com. I'm meteorologist Ann Holliday on KNCO News Talk 830.
13: It is 11:33 and 73 degrees, and time to chat with Rick Fisher, financial advisor with Ostro Financial Consultants, LPL Financial, member SIPC, and Meli Kalikimaka. Rick?
14: I'm glad you can pronounce that, because I can't.
13: Yeah, did you hear that at all while you were on one of the Hawaiian
14: Islands? No, lots of mahalos and alohas. That's what you mostly get.
13: Did you have a good time?
14: Had a good time up until the hurricane.
13: Okay, yeah. That happened on an episode of The Nanny once where
14: it
13: blew away this little shack that she was staying in for a vacation.
14: Well, we were all safe, and unfortunately our side of the island didn't get hit as bad as the south side, so we're very fortunate that way. But I've been through my first hurricane, and I don't need to do that again.
13: So, yeah, bucket list, wipe it off there.
14: Well, you never, yeah, exactly. The things you don't want to happen in your life.
13: So were things a little calmer on the East Coast, Wall Street?
14: Oh, well, again, we started this morning down across the board. We're still down across the board, but we've recovered a little bit, so we're not down as much. So right now we've got the Dow off 120 points to 52,453. S&P 500's off almost a little more than 22 points to 76,34. And the NASDAQ's off just 43 points to 26,690. Taking a look at crude oil, we've got crude oil up $1.40 to $101.40 an ounce, a barrel. And then taking a look at, where are we going? Here we go. Taking a look at other commodities, we've got gold. Where is it? Sorry, gold's down off $58 to $4,351 an ounce, with silver off $1.03 to $64.16 an ounce. And 10-year treasury, currently we have the yield at 4.96%. So that is your midday report.
13: All right, and we'll get an update from you. I don't know what time it would be in Hawaii, but right after
14: 3 hours, you could subtract 3 hours.
13: So it'd be 2:30 Hawaiian time, 5:30 our time this afternoon.
14: Right? Yes. So,
13: okay.
14: So until then, this has been Rick Fisher of Austro Financial Consultants Incorporated, LPL, inviting you to call us at 273-4425 and discover the difference when you think beyond investments. 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
13: It is 11:37 and 73 degrees, and it's time for our monthly visit with Dr. Tyler Hill, Chief Medical Officer with Sierra Nevada Memorial Hospital, Dignity Health. 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
18: Hey, good afternoon, or it's actually good morning. We're not the afternoon yet. Good morning.
13: No, but it's been a beautiful few days. We had that big heat wave, what was it, last Wednesday and Thursday? Was that last week?
18: It was hot, yeah.
13: Yeah,
18: last week.
13: Got really warm, and I don't know if you heard that I was talking with Rick Fisher, who was on vacation.
18: In Hawaii.
13: The stock market guy, yeah.
18: Yeah.
13: He was on vacation, and a hurricane hit. So,
18: oh, no.
13: Yeah. So that'll alter your vacation plans a little bit.
18: Yeah, may keep you there for longer than you were planning.
13: Yeah, so we have such fine weather here. Even when it gets hot, we don't usually get hurricanes here.
18: That so is true.
13: That's a good thing.
18: Do you know, I grew up in Louisiana where this is hurricane season right now down there, so I'm quite used to all the hurricanes. Went through Hurricane Andrew in 1992, lost a shed, so lots of memories of losing power and changing plans as a result of hurricanes.
13: Did you watch Twister? Did you see that movie, Twister?
18: Yes, I've seen the movie.
13: Did it hit home for you?
18: Not so much. That's more in, like, you know, the Midwest, Oklahoma and Missouri and some of those with the tornadoes.
13: Yeah, but that was sad when the girl's father got pulled into the...
18: Tragic. Tragic.
13: Yeah, we don't want that to happen
18: twice. No, so it's beautiful weather here, beautiful, beautiful environment. And with that, I'd like to go ahead and get into the show and introduce our first guest of the day, yes, is Toby Gavon. He is our newly appointed County Public Health Director. Welcome to the show.
19: Yeah, Tyler, thank you so much for having me. I really appreciate it.
18: So we're going to get into your new role and some things as you've been with public health for a while. You've been a a big part of the local health infrastructure for the last couple of years, and you were involved in the health and wellness division before. And now that you've stepped into the director's seat, how has your perspective on our county's health shifted?
19: Yeah, I'm fortunate to be with the department for going on 8 years now. In the last four, as you mentioned, as the program manager for the health and wellness division, and really fortunate to lead a team of folks that were working on a variety of pressing issues for the community, whether it was overdose prevention or health education in our schools, school-based prevention efforts, services. That was wonderful. But now in my new role as the public health director, it's been really been a great opportunity to learn more about other folks. I'm really fortunate because I know a lot of the folks within the department, having worked there for such a long time, but getting more familiar with other programs across the department has been incredible. So our communicable disease team, immunizations, our public health nursing team, all of the services we have for families, whether it's home visiting or our WIC program. So that's been really great. Emergency preparedness. I mean, the thing about public health is we really do it all. And so I think the key for me coming into the position is really being fortunate to be a part of this team and continuing to work collaboratively like we do with the hospital and others. That's really a key part of how we do our work.
18: So you were talking a little bit about the scope of this new role. And then when you look at the rural geography that we're in, what are the primary day-to-day responsibilities that concern you the most now? What's keeping you up at night?
19: Yeah, well, I think, you know, we're really fortunate at Public Health to have such an incredible team that's mission-driven, that's working on these issues every single day for the community. You know, the one that's kind of cuts across everything is really around access to care. And that can be access to medical care. It can be oral health care, substance use treatment. There's just a lot of issues that we're working on as a community to address any access barriers that are there. And so some examples of this within our work at Public Health is we have a mobile health clinic. So we have our mobile health van that will go to schools, that will go to community locations to provide services, because we really want to address some of the challenges that people experience and just getting to that appointment. So bringing that appointment to people is key. And then we also coordinate a coalition of organizations and providers that are working on access to care called our Mobile Health Coalition. The hospital is a part of that. Providers locally are part of it, community-based organizations. And really, we're all trying to make sure that we're coordinating and collaborating when it comes to expanding access to care, whether that's through mobile health or whether that's through other initiatives. And it's really a great opportunity. We also have plenty of other pressing public health issues that we're focused on. Obviously, vaccine preventable diseases, it's flu season. So we have a number of flu clinics that are coming up, and we'll be having those, hosting those all across the county. Really, like, we in Nevada County have a low vaccination rate, and so we're always concerned about things like measles. We've seen outbreaks happening across the United States and even here in neighboring counties. And so wanting to make sure that we're providing access to those services for folks across the county.
18: And you were talking about access to care, and a big part of our kind of collaboration is primary care, having access to primary care physicians. And you were able to attend our residency recruiting event that we had this weekend, which is a big part of kind of what we're doing. You know, public health, all those things that you talked about, getting out with the mobile clinic, the mobile health coalition, vaccinations, et cetera, and then even participating in the hospital effort to bring more primary care into the area. So just for our listeners, I know we've talked about it before, the hospital each year hosts a recruiting event where we bring senior residents, their last year of training in family medicine, internal medicine, most of the kind of primary care specialties, and we host them for the weekend, put them up at the National, have some events for them to get out and explore the town, do a tour with a local realtor, a community tour, have a social event, presentations. They get to meet some of the primary care physicians and practices in the area, to really kind of roll out the red carpet and show them how amazing it is to be here and all the things that we're doing. And public health is a big part of that. So appreciate you being able to come there and network with those that are interested in joining Nevada County to provide healthcare. So that was a great opportunity.
19: Yeah, it was really a great event. And I think as somebody who moved here about 8 years ago, you know, the quality of life that we have, the collaborative spirit within the healthcare field, like those are things I think that are hopefully helpful in your recruitment efforts, because having great providers here, having primary care providers that are keeping people healthy, those preventative services that we love in public health, that's really critical. So it was a pleasure to be a part of that, and just really a fantastic event and a wonderful opportunity for those residents and those physicians to join a great healthcare institution.
18: I think that's always impressive and attractive to other healthcare professionals when they come in and see Western Nevada County, just how, you know, close we all are. You know, everyone knows everyone, either family, friends. We network both inside and outside of our workplaces. So I think it's always pretty cool to see and kind of show off to those prospective individuals. So let's shift back to your roots, because you and I used to work together quite a bit on some initiatives prior to you taking this director role. But before this, you were a powerhouse in substance abuse advocacy, some things like the nitrous oxide. You were really vocal in some of those efforts. I've talked about nitrous oxide on the show, some other substance abuse issues like kratom or kratom, however you want to say it. And, you know, the nitrous oxide was being sold recreational in some of the smoke shops. And so for some of our listeners who might not be aware, why were some of these such an urgent issue, and why does your advocacy make so much of a difference?
19: Yeah, well, I think this is a really good example of collaboration again. I remember that you and Dr. Cates from the hospital reached out with some concerns about nitrous oxide use. And so our response when that happens is really to do some research and to check in with folks. And learning that there was just such little education that was out there about the impact of nitrous oxide, both the short-term and the long-term impact. And I think most importantly, just the ease of access. I think particularly for youth, I mean, when you see some of the nitrous oxide canisters, it's really the tobacco and kind of vaping playbook, if you will, in terms of advertising toward youth. And so we, as public health, you know, one of our main focuses is on education, right? And so as we did some research and we saw that there was very limited health education out there about the impact of nitrous oxide, and we really learned from you, you know, sharing some of the impact that it has had on some of the clients that you were serving and the long-term impact from vitamin B12 deficiency and the neurological issues that can happen. And so being able to put together health education content related to that, and also being in the process of updating our tobacco retail licenses at Nevada City and Grass Valley, you know, we were able through your advocacy and working together to incorporate a ban on nitrous oxide use at those tobacco retailers to really address some of the access issues that we were seeing in the community. And so I think that's a really good example where we started off in Grass Valley, working collaboratively there, and then to Nevada City. And even just recently, there's legislation at the state level that's kind of mirroring using the tobacco retail license as a mechanism for preventing the sales of nitrous oxide for recreational purposes. And so for us, making sure people are educated, that they're aware of what the impact is of these products, because with nitrous oxide, there really wasn't anything that was out there at all. We had to develop our own fact sheet by putting together things from other places. And then we also developed an educational presentation for the schools so that they could share the impact on you. So I think that's a really good example of just how working collaboratively on some policy solutions can have an impact locally.
18: Yeah, there was a lot of building into getting up to passing the local ordinances. And I would say that was as tough as it was to see, to really dig in and see the challenges that were occurring and how easy of access it was for our youth and some of the long-term harm we were seeing coming into our emergency department and the hospitals, and hearing more and more just devastating stories. It was also very exciting to see how much momentum we were gaining and working together for the community and really educating our youth and parents and schools. It was really wonderful. And then to see that kind of momentum carry up to the state level, that was a really cool moment. So really a shining star achievement for our county and just the advocacy. And again, the other part of just us working so close and knowing each other so well, forming that bond, we were able to get a lot done. So, you know, looking outside of nitrous oxide, the landscape of substance abuse is a moving target. What else is on your radar from the public health aspect?
19: Yeah, well, I think from a public health perspective, really, you know, we're focused on health education and prevention. And so one of the things that's critical for us is being aware of the trends that are happening and how they impact the community, and then bringing people together to assess what the issue is and what some of the best practices are that we can implement locally. I think a really good example of that has been the opioid overdose. Dramatic increase we've seen since the introduction of fentanyl into the drug supply. And that's something that we've worked on for a number of years using a variety of different interventions, whether that's education and training that we've been providing to community-based organizations, other agencies, schools, also making sure that naloxone is readily available for everybody. So really just taking a look at, you know, what do we know works? What is science telling us works to combat these issues, and then implementing those. And I think the collaborative work is so critical. We really work across sectors, whether it's with the hospital or community-based organizations, youth-serving organizations, to really build a culture here, a community-based, you know, prevention where people are looking out for each other and people are destigmatizing what it looks like to get help. We've got so many critical allies that we work with within the community, and none of this would be possible without all of the work that they do. So that's definitely one thing. You know, we were pretty early in doing health education around kratom and 7-OH, which is the kind of synthetic version of kratom. It's much more potent. So we developed some fact sheets that have been used across the state. We developed those, I think, about 2 years ago as we were hearing from people in the community, because there wasn't health information that was available there. So I think that's one issue. And then we're also really fortunate to have a lot of healthcare providers who care a lot about the community and about their clients and the folks that we work with every day. And so they've been helping to get like medication-assisted treatment available for for substance use treatment and for kratom and others. And so, you know, really it's a collaborative effort. It takes all of us working together to support a community approach to prevention that I think is really kind of the bedrock of what makes us effective. And we've actually seen opioid-related overdoses decrease by over 50% since the peak in 2023. So just in a couple of years, we've seen a dramatic increase. And I really... that's as a result of all of the work that everybody's doing.
18: Yeah, it's been a phenomenal effort over the last few years. So we're going to take a break and we'll be back and continue talking about public health.
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13: It is 11:55, 74 degrees. 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
18: All right, welcome back. All right, I'm joined here with Toby Gavon, our County Public Health Director, and we've been talking all things public health and really the most pressing issues for our county here in Nevada County. And, you know, what I want to dive into, we only have a couple of minutes left, but I really want to know, now that you're the man in charge, as we look forward 3 to 5 years, what is your North Star? What do you want the health of this county to look like?
19: Yeah, well, I think, you know, I mentioned it before, but access to care is so crucial. Folks in the community face so many barriers to accessing care that trying to make that care easier to get is something that's really important. And so I know that we have our mobile health van and we're hosting mobile clinics on a regular basis, both at schools and out in the community. So I would love to see that be thriving. Just as an approach to providing care, I think meeting people where they are and making care easier is really important. And I know that's something that's important to all of our healthcare providers as well. And they're working on similar efforts and already doing so many things to make access to care easier. And so for me, that's really important just as kind of like an overall priority. I think though, you know, just, I know your question was kind of like, I now have the ability to craft this, but I think a lot of it has to do with like the approach that we take. I think we're so, collaboration is such a strong part of how we do our work in Nevada County across the board. And so that's really the thing that I want to focus on is how do we bring people together? How is public health a convener? Similar to at our mobile clinics, right? Where we're providing oral health care, we're providing immunizations, we're providing STI testing, but we're also bringing other partners to the table to do naloxone distribution, to do to bring food bags there so that we're providing access to foods from our local food banks for folks. And so really as a convener, public health coming together and helping to support our healthcare providers, our healthcare infrastructure, I think that's a really critical role that we can play and one that I'm really excited for us to play in the next 3 to 5 years.
18: Now, rural hospitals, we have unique challenges, you know, the rural environment from a lot of the things you were talking about, recruitment, funding, geography, travel, access. How do you see being able to partner, say, the hospital here at Sierra Nevada to bridge some of those gaps?
19: Yeah, well, you mentioned that recruiting visit, and I think that's a start, right, is sharing the story of what of Nevada County and that collaboration, the number of community partners that were there to share their experience and to share the positives of living and working here and raising a family here in Nevada County was really great. I think that collaboration is also really critical. Supporting efforts around funding, around healthcare infrastructure that we can at public health is really important. And then you have the residency program and looking at different opportunities to partner there to provide care for folks, but also to provide a meaningful experience, you know, for residents being able to connect directly with those patients. I know there's been conversations around what that type of partnership looks like. So those are some things that are really exciting for me.
18: All right. And as we wrap up, what is one thing you want every listener to know about their own role in our county's public health?
19: Yeah, well, I think public health is community health. And I think we all have a role to play in that. So many of the initiatives that we've taken on have been community driven, where we've heard a concern, whether it was from the hospital or whether it was from a resident, that really made us aware of that. And so I just like to highlight that people can come together to prevent. We've come together to prevent overdoses, our mobile health clinics. All of those examples are things where we've come together as a community to support.
18: Toby, thank you so much. We'll see y'all back next month.

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6: Welcome back to The Ramsey Show in the Fairwinds Credit Union Studio. I am Rachel Cruz, hosting this hour with George Camel. We are answering your questions at 888-825-5225. So give us a call. We're talking about your life and your money. Up next, we have Brooke in Salt Lake City. Hi, Brooke. Welcome to the show.
7: Hi, how are you guys?
6: Hi, we're doing great. How can we help?
7: Good. I am just curious. How do you stay humble but stand up for yourself when your family members make comments about you not having money, but they don't know the whole story?
6: No. What happened?
7: We try to live a humble lifestyle and, you know, use the Every Dollar app, and we just get comments sometimes randomly, mostly from my husband's mother, and she says things like, I wish you did things like your uncle and you were smart with your money instead of buying this, I don't know, $2,000 hunting bow is what happened yesterday.
8: Your husband bought a hunting bow for $2,000?
7: He's going to.
8: Mm-hmm. Okay.
6: And she said,
8: she doesn't think that's a wise decision.
7: She doesn't think that we save for it and pay cash for things.
8: Would that make a difference to her, or does she just think this is a stupid purchase?
7: Her comment was mostly like, your uncle saves and saves and then buys what he wants when he wants to, money.
6: You don't have to respond to anything she says. She doesn't get a vote in your life, but did you not say,
7: right,
6: that's what we do?
7: Yeah, we did, and she just said, well, it doesn't seem like that, and it's just hard, like, to, when people say things like that and without wanting to be like, oh, well, I have all this, like, how do you just,
8: without needing, like, to prove yourself?
7: Yeah.
8: Has she always been this way? Do you guys have this kind of relationship where most things she says bothers you
7: a little bit?
8: Okay.
7: Yeah, a
8: just maybe
7: bit.
8: Par for the course with mother-in-laws. I don't know, but yeah. I think this is maybe tip of the iceberg of she's just this kind of a judgier person and rubs you the wrong way. And like Rachel said, she doesn't know
6: rude.
8: Your life.
6: And super rude.
8: Yeah, and just
6: could
8: rude.
6: You imagine telling
8: if
6: your
8: this
6: kid,
8: was my mom,
6: I really wish you
8: why
6: were
8: doesn't
6: more
8: your
6: like,
8: husband step in and take her aside and go, hey, Mom,
6: yeah,
8: listen,
6: you don't
8: we
6: get
8: don't
6: a vote.
8: Need this.
6: We don't need your opinion.
7: Yeah, he did last night after the fact. And we've gotten comments sometimes from other family members that we have too, not like to this extent. It's been a little more subtle here and there. But he did pull her aside last night. But it's just, he's like, how much do I tell her? Do I tell her we have all this money? Do I tell her how much we make? Do I tell her we have all this in retirement? Like,
6: but she doesn't.
7: Is she worried about us? You know,
8: I don't think he needs to show her a spreadsheet. I think he can just have a conversation saying, hey, Mom, appreciate your comments. They are unneeded. We're doing fine financially. We don't go into debt for things. We save up.
6: You can mind your own business. Like, I feel like she doesn't even I mean, on one extreme, like, she doesn't even deserve a comment.
8: I'm just trying to shut this down. You
6: know
8: what I mean? Like, we don't need to have conversations like this. We're doing fine. If we need help, if we're struggling, well, you'll know.
6: No.
8: We'll let you know if we need help from you.
6: I won't let her know.
8: Well, if they want the comments, if we're looking for your opinions, we will ask for them.
6: That's it. I think it's that. If we want your opinion about money, we will ask.

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3: Well, George, I think some of my favorite memories growing up were trips. It's probably my love for travel.
1: Ramsey's love travel.
3: We love to travel. And Mom and Dad, we went from like camping in tents as they were getting out of their, out of the bankruptcy and all of that. And then by the time I hit probably late middle school, high school, we actually went on like vacations. We went on trips and Mom and Dad made it a priority. They do love to travel and they still do. But one of the things we did all the time is we cruised. We were a cruising family.
1: Wow.
3: So you're either a cruiser or you're not. So I hear. And we did the big ships. Even as adults, we've done some in Europe. They've taken us before we had kids, but it was like Winston, my sister and her husband. And we did like a Baltic Sea, like a smaller boat,
1: ooh,
3: like some really fun experiences. And they're some of the best memories, again, I've had are these trips. And so thanks, Dave and Sharon, for that. But the great thing is that Dave's love for cruising has spilled over.
1: It's infiltrated Ramsey Solutions.
3: Into Ramsey land, you can say. And the idea of going on a cruise called the Live Like No One Else cruise came about a few years ago. We did our first one. It was a year ago is when we were there, March of 25.
1: Yeah.
3: And this is for people in baby steps 4, 5, and 6. So once you're out of debt and you have your fully
1: and seven,
3: funded emergency.
1: You can come if you're on seven.
3: Oh, sorry. Yeah.
1: A lot of seveners.
3: And sevens. Lots
1: we
3: of sevens.
1: We forget about seveners.
3: I know. Sevens. A lot of seveners, actually. And it was like this, hey, we talk about the sacrifice and everything you have to do to get yourself in a good financial position. And so you live like no one else. And then later you get to live and give like no one else. So let's do the Live Like No One Else cruise for those people. And let's celebrate and have fun and create memories with your life, right? And to enjoy it with other people. And so we're so pumped because we're doing it again. And this next one coming up is in March of 27. And it is, it's filling up, George.
1: 7 nights, Western Caribbean, Bahamas, Jamaica. Ooh, I want to take you. We got Grand Cayman, Cozumel. It's the entire ship is Ramsey fans.
3: That's
1: the Ramsey personality, Dave and all of
3: us. And look at it. It's beautiful. It is it's a nice ship, Holland American. Dave had to approve. You know that. He had to say that he would enjoy this.
1: Well, he said he doesn't want Walmart of the seas out there.
3: Yes, I know.
1: He wants it to be classy.
3: It is. It's such a beautiful, nice ship. My kids, they're coming for part of it.
1: Can't wait.
3: It overlaps with our spring break. I know. It's so fun, you guys. And all the Ramsey personalities will all be there every night. We'll be hanging out.
1: We have
3: during
1: all
3: the day
1: new content. We're going to do the world's largest debt-free scream, live tapings of your favorite Ramsey shows, maybe even Smart Money Happy Hour. Who knows?
3: Oh, look at us, Lord George, just laughing.
1: We got to make a drink
3: laughing
1: live on stage.
3: The set.
1: It was disastrous and hilarious. It was great.
3: It was great. But yeah, join us, if you will, again, if you're on Baby Steps 4 or beyond, and let's celebrate together so you can secure your cabin. And if you want to go to RamseySolutions.com/events to book, or we have a little QR code on screen if you're watching on YouTube that you can click on. But we want to hang out with you next March of 27. Come cruise with us. There'll be some good memories. All right, let's go to Houston, Texas, and we have Cormac. Is that how we would say? Is that it? Did I pronounce it correctly?
10: Just Cormac. Yes, I'm
3: Cormac. Okay, perfect. Hi, welcome to the show.
10: Hi, thanks for having me.
3: Yes, how can we help?
10: So my wife and I have, over previous few years between bad luck and bad decisions, we've racked up about $120,000 in debt, not including our home. Feeling the pinch, trying to get things right. I've discovered the program a few months ago and have the $1,000+ saved up, just trying to get out of debt. However, what I've noticed is because our minimum payments are so high, we're making such a small dent. We're wondering if we're better off doing a Chapter 13 bankruptcy, just consolidating everything, or cashing out one of my Roth IRAs, which would almost cover the full debt, and trying to rebuild.
3: Mm.
1: Wow.
3: Can I ask, what is the 120? What kind of debt is it?
10: A combination of vehicle, but mostly credit card.
3: Vehicle and credit card. Okay. How much do you owe on the vehicle today?
10: $20,000, and that's about what it's worth.
3: $20,000, and that's about what you can get for it. Okay.
10: If I'm lucky.
3: Any money saved besides the $1,000?
10: I've got a couple thousand saved up. I do have I'm a federal employee, so I have my TSP, which is like the 401k.
3: Mm-hmm.
10: Plus, before I joined that, I had a Roth IRA saved up, which I have about $110,000 in.
3: Okay. So it's $100,000 in credit card debt.
10: Yes.
3: Did you try to start a business, or what was that used on?
10: Unfortunately, I went through, over the past 5 years, there was a divorce that was contested.
3: Mm.
10: That was heated. My grandmother and my father passed away within a couple months of each other.
3: Okay. Wow.
10: And then good stuff did happen where I met my now wife and we got remarried and we have two beautiful children of our own. but those also cost money.
3: Yeah. That's a, you've had so a lot happen.
10: It's been an active couple of years.
3: Yes. Okay, so how much money do you and your new wife make?
10: Combined, about $250,000 a year.
3: Oh, well, that's great. Well,
10: yeah.
1: Are you guys investing right now?
10: At the exact moment, no, because I pulled my auto pull out of my paycheck. I withdrew all that, or excuse me, I stopped all that to try and get a handle on the debt.
1: Good. And same with your spouse?
10: Correct.
1: Okay. So I'm just looking at all the options here. So we never encourage bankruptcy.
10: Of course.
1: It will destroy your life for the next 10 years a lot more than it might help it. Especially with Chapter 13, where you're just restructuring and you're getting on a payment plan. And so I would look at this amazing income and then your expenses to go, what can we cut out of our lives? How do we make more so that we can get ahead of this? Because right now you're saying the interest alone on $100,000 of credit card debt, what is the minimum payment per month and what's the interest every month?
10: Off the top of my head, the combined payments are well over $3,000 a month.
1: Okay.
10: And the average, if you average out the interest, about 25%.
1: But are you guys taking home about $15,000 a month?
10: No, I have a child support payment from my first marriage, so that has a good dip into it. And then medical expenses, as well as we have a second home that we are trying to unload, but in the meantime, it's still costing us money as well.
1: What will the proceeds be from that if you sell it?
10: At this point, we're about to sell it for just cost, just to get out from under it.
1: Okay.
10: But
1: that'll free up at least the mortgage payment.
10: Correct, which would be about, including the tax payment, about $2,000 a month.
1: Okay, great. Would that help you get ahead? Would you be above water here if you freed up the $2,000?
10: My concern is my job has a mandatory retirement of 56 and I'm 38. I only have 18 years left to work. And because I do not have a college degree, I don't feel like I'll be able to get a similar job pay scale wise. So I am just why I am hesitant to drain my one retirement account is because I'm worried I will not have enough time to rebuild it before I am forced to retire.
1: Sure. That is a concern. And we only tell people that if you're facing bankruptcy, it's the only time that you would ever even consider dipping into retirement. But I would still use that as a last ditch effort, mm-hmm. not a let's go green light, drain your Roth IRA today. I would do everything in my power to use your current assets and future income to knock this debt out over the next couple of years.
10: Yeah.
1: Which I think if you took a good hard look at the budget, you could find some money.
3: Yes, and that's what I'm wondering. So I'm like, okay, say you guys lived off of $4,000 a month, which will feel very different than probably how you have with some child support payments. You said, I feel like you guys could find $4,000 or $5,000 a month.
10: Over the past 6 months, we've cut out, we sold the car. We're trying to get rid of the spare house. We have cut all streaming things. We're trimming. I picked up a second job.
3: Okay, good.
1: Because $5,000 a month thrown at this debt, you're done in about 2 years.
3: Yeah, that's what.
1: So find $5,000 out of this amazing $240,000 a year income and plus extra.
3: Maybe some extra, yeah.
1: See, you can climb out of this without touching retirement.
3: Yeah, you can. It's going to take some time, but do not touch retirement. Don't file for bankruptcy. You guys have the income and the work ethic to get out of it. It may take 2 years.
0: Hey guys, Dave Ramsey here. You've heard me talking in your ear for years on your drive to work, around the house, wherever you listen, but there's something different about actually getting together. So we created the Live Like No One Else Cruise. For 7 days, the Ramsey personalities and I are taking over an entire ship with 2,500 Ramsey people like you in the Western Caribbean. And we're not just showing up and doing speeches. We're on board vacationing with you all week. 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Well, this is one place where we're actually going to get to do it together. And what makes this thing so much fun for me, it's one heck of a week. 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
14: I'm Chris Gilbert with the KNCO local news update. You can actually cast your mail-in ballot for the November elections in Nevada County in less than a month. County Public Information Officer Taylor Wolf says the ballots will be sent out starting October 5th.
15: So that includes the Grass Valley and town of Truckee.
14: In a month. County Public Information Officer Taylor Wolf says the ballots will be sent out starting October 5th.
15: So that includes the Grass Valley and town of Truckee.
14: Trying to increase the housing stock. At their meeting last week, City Planner Jessica Hankins told the City Council that the program features 6 pre-approved accessory dwelling unit plans to streamline the permitting and design process for construction. It would also meet the city's housing element goals. She said it would help comply with a state mandate to support workforce and affordable housing opportunities by offering no or low-cost plans to city property owners.
16: What this essentially means is that any designer can submit a pre-approved plan and submit that to me, and I would review that with an administrative process against our objective residential design standards. And if it meets those design standards, the city is obligated to put that up on our website for use by the public. That doesn't have to be a free plan. They can charge for that.
14: Each subsequent set of plans would carry a licensing fee from the engineer, starting at $700 this year and increasing another $25 to $35 for subsequent years. Hankins said the plans also have pre-approved colors, and she noted that 4 of the 6 plans are less than 750 square feet, which makes them exempt from costly development impact fees. Plans under 500 square feet also avoid school impact fees. Councilmember Doug Fleming hopes the program can be promoted effectively. The approval comes ahead of a ballot measure placed on the city ballot in November that would revise the short-term rental ordinance. Join us for our next local news update at the bottom of the hour. And for news and weather anytime, go to KNCO.com. I'm Chris Gilbert, KNCO News Talk 830.
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18: Here is your forecast on KNCO News Talk 830. Mostly sunny with a high in the low 80s today, a light easterly wind. It'll be clear tonight, a low 55, then sunny and quiet weather ahead Tuesday with a high low 80s. Tuesday night, mostly clear, our low mid to upper 50s. Not as warm Wednesday with a high in the mid to upper 70s. For weather anytime, click on the Weather Center at KNCO.com. I'm meteorologist Ann Holliday on KNCO News Talk 830.
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0: Welcome back to The Ramsey Show in the Fairwinds Credit Union Studio. I am Rachel Cruz, hosting this hour with George Camel, co-host of Smart Money Happy Hour, with me as well. And we're answering your calls. So the board is full as we speak, but call in 888-825-5225. We'll see if we can get you in the next hour to answer your questions about money. All right, let's go to Fort Wayne, Indiana, and we have Tyler on the line. Hi, Tyler. Welcome to the show.
1: Hey, thank you so much for taking my call. This is incredible.
0: Absolutely.
1: Quick and short to the point, my job moved a year ago due to a building closure, and my 15-minute commute turned into a minimum 70-minute commute. So my question is it unreasonable to forfeit or to consider forfeiting our only debt of $100,000, which is our mortgage, at a 3% interest rate? Our payment's only $809. In exchange to get, you know, let's say 40 minutes or a half hour closer to my job. The issue we've had in making this is we purchased our home pre-COVID for $174, typical ranch out in the country, pole barn, et cetera. It's worth $300 to $350, depending on who you ask. That's to keep our mortgage the same, moving closer to the to work. That same price point, I don't want to say less nice, but we wouldn't be happy with that. So we'd have to go up to $400, $450 to have an equal living situation, if you will. And we just don't really feel comfortable. Wanted your expertise on that.
2: What's your income?
1: Mine this year, on track to make $140.
2: Awesome.
1: My wife, around 40.
2: So 180 income.
0: So she's
1: 180,
0: 40.
1: 180 total.
0: Okay,
1: yeah,
0: gotcha.
1: 9,000 a month being home after retirement's taken out.
0: How much would that be before retirement's taken out?
1: Let's just say my check's about 2,500 a week. Hers is about the same every 2 weeks.
0: Okay.
2: Nice. So here's the deal. Even if you moved up in house, as much as it'll hurt because your mortgage payment is so tiny right now, it's still going to be such a reasonable part of your take-home pay. So if it's less than 25% of your after-tax monthly income, go for it, because you're going to increase your quality of life.
0: Yes.
2: Because right now, 140 minutes round trip every day is what you're talking about?
1: 90 minutes, yes, an hour and 10, and which ultimately translates to about 40,000 miles annually on a vehicle. And I sold my truck I had because of the gas guzzling, you know, paid for cash, a little small EV car that cut that bill and, you know, just to a fraction of what I was paying in fuel cost. But, you know, still my life is being ate away on the highway.
2: Yeah. And what will your new mortgage be? How much would you take on?
1: To get an equivalent what we have out in the country, just closer, it would be almost about $2,000.
0: Yeah, I just ran the numbers. It looks like $1,800, but you could go up to $2,500 to stay even within the parameters. So you guys are still very conservative, Tyler. Just on a retrospect, to like loosen a little bit of like, you guys would be fine. I know it would hurt, but your quality of life, I'm like, oh my gosh, if you could get 30 minutes close to work, right? Or 20, you're saving almost an hour and a half, almost 2 hours. Like, it's pretty wild.

0: Right. And it's been nice
1: You have
0: being able to
1: kids?
0: just pay cash for everything. We have one that just graduated. We're paying cash for her
2: Nice.
0: future endeavors of school. And then we have a first grader. That's obviously our next concern is we don't want to wait until we're, we'll say, totally vested with him being in school with his friend
1: Right.
0: group
1: I get
0: to then
1: that.
0: separate him.
1: Yep,
0: But he's
1: yep.
0: in first grade, so that's why we're wanting to kind of make a move sooner than later if this is what we want to do.
1: Is the area that you guys would be moving to a good area, like as it for a family and school system and life, like your life in general, not just the commute side? Would it be a good move?
0: Yeah,
1: Does it excite you?
0: I mean, I think we would enjoy it. I mean, we live out into the proverbial boonies right now, so we don't want to go into town necessarily and have neighbors. But ultimately, that comes at a cost.
1: Hey, listen,
2: Those pesky neighbors.
1: the way AI's going,
2: Man.
1: so you may want to be off the grid. So, Tyler, you might be.
2: The
1: Just
2: boonies
1: kidding.
2: sounds mighty nice these days.
1: You may end up moving back out there. No, I'm just kidding.
2: But the overall question, I found this to be true, that the low interest rates are a curse for many people. It's become golden handcuffs to where they go, well, we wanted to move, but we can't let go of this low interest rate. I'm going, the way Tyler's going, you guys could pay off this house in 7 years and have a 0% interest rate. And so that would be my goal for you guys, is to choose the life you want and, date the rate, knowing it's going to change, it'll fluctuate, you can always refinance later, and more than likely, you'll just pay the dang thing off
1: That's
2: by
1: right.
2: making extra payments to where it's a moot point
0: Okay.
2: a couple of years from now. But overall, it sounds like this is the
1: Your
2: right move for
1: numbers
2: your
1: are
2: life right now.
1: and very conservative still, just so you know. I mean, you guys, I
2: If
1: wouldn't.
2: jumping to 6% rate was going to make this payment 50% of your take-home pay, we'd say, well, it's just too much house in
1: That's right.
2: general.
1: That's right. All right, let's go to Avery in Tyler, Texas. Hi, Avery. Welcome to the show.
3: Hello?
1: Hi, Avery, are you there?
3: I'm here.
1: Hi, how are you?
3: Doing great. How are you guys?
1: We're doing good. How can we help?
3: So I am 19 years old. I have a job that the payment is kind of different, and I make anywhere from $5,000 to $9,000 a month.
1: Okay.
3: And I'm kind of in the stage where I'm saving up for a down payment on the house, and I'm having trouble trying to, I guess, get myself to have a little fun with my money.
2: What does that look like for you? What's something
3: Well,
2: you should be doing more of specifically?
3: something I should be doing more of?
2: Yeah, you're saying I need to have more fun. What does that mean? Is that going out with friends? Is that going on a trip? Is that buying something, a car?
3: Yeah, I mean, it's kind of like, I have a fun life. I enjoy my life, but I guess like tickets, like events, stuff like that, but I'm just kind of, I know I can't afford, but $300 for a ticket is also $300 away from a down payment on the house. So I'm just kind of curious if like my, am I supposed to do that, I guess?
1: Well, first and foremost, I would not feel like you have to or should, X, Y, and Z. I think it is what you want to do, what you enjoy doing. The problem people get in trouble with money when they are a saver, which it sounds like you are, is they end up being controlled by money so much that any decision they make where they have to let go of anything creates such anxiety that the money now is a burden. And it was supposed to be the thing that actually frees you to make decisions and have options. So yeah, I would say I would personally budget, Avery, a percentage of your income that you can just spend and enjoy and force yourself to do it.
2: Guilt-free.
1: But there's a limit, right? You could say up to this point because you have a goal for a down payment and you're going to need X amount saved each month for that to hit that goal. So if you map it out in a budget, you actually give yourself permission to spend. So I would. I mean, I would force myself to spend a percentage of my income to enjoy it because that's part of this whole holistic part of money with you.
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2: Today's question comes from Elizabeth in Nevada, or Nevada, as they say.
1: Nevada. I'm a Nevada girl. Nevada.
2: Forever. Elizabeth says, I'm fortunate to work for a company that puts 15% of my salary into my 401k without me having to contribute anything. Once we wrap up baby step 3 and start baby step 4, should I add my own 15% in addition to my employer's contribution, or direct that money toward paying off our house instead? My husband plans on contributing 15% and his company will match 10%. Goodness gracious, these employer matches are crazy.
1: Well done, Elizabeth in Nevada. That's a good plan.
2: Well, the plan doesn't change. You're still going to invest 15% of your own salary, which I know sounds crazy. but you're putting 30, let's say you make $100,000, you're putting 30 grand away. Only 15 of that is yours.
1: It's yours, yes.
2: That's pretty incredible. So I always tell people, if you have too much money in retirement, you can write me hate mail, you can send me a check, whatever you want to do. It's up to you. But I love the idea of building that muscle of investing, because you may not have this job forever.
1: That's right.
2: And so it's great to just go, I can live off 15, I can live off of 15% less than I make.
1: Yes.
2: No matter where I work, I'm really good at investing. That muscle is built up, and I think it's easy to get a little lackadaisical when the employer's doing all the work for you.
1: That's right. And that's why we even say the employer match in general, even if it's 3%, obviously not 15%, if it's 3, 5%, it doesn't count towards your 15%, because you're exactly right, George. There's something about putting your own money away and knowing that, hey, I can do this. You always say, eat the vegetables first. Like,
2: eat
1: just
2: the vegetables
1: do it, and
2: first.
1: Then you have like a lot of freedom then to say, well, we really can enjoy and be very generous. Like, there's so much freedom in knowing that what is taken care of, that needs to be taken care of, is done.
2: And I'm telling, I mean, I don't know how old they are, but if they've got a couple of decades on them and they're investing this much,
1: it's insane. Does she say how much she makes? No, they don't say. I wonder how much
2: I don't
1: they
2: know.
1: Make.
2: But I feel like this is a pretty, you're doing pretty well. This is not I'm making $12 an hour and my employer matches 15% of my salary.
1: Right.
2: This is probably, they're making good six figures together.
1: Well done.
2: Way to go.
1: Good job, Elizabeth. All right, let's go to Valentina. Oh, beautiful name. In Nashville, here in Nashville. Hey, welcome to the show.
9: Hi, how are you guys doing today?
1: Hi, we're doing great. How can we help?
9: Yeah, well, I was calling because my husband and I just welcomed our first baby, a little boy.
1: Oh, congratulations.
9: Yeah. Thanks so much. We're over the moon about him. But we currently have $33,000 in debt. And we've been working on paying off our debt. We don't have much in our savings. My husband works a full commission job, so meaning that his income is like it's a variable. Mm-hmm. I do have a base pay. I go back to work next week, actually. I work as a paralegal.
1: Oh,
9: so
1: nice.
9: My question is, how should we be prioritizing paying off our debt, saving money with his variable income as well?
1: Well, it stays the same with the baby step. So that $1,000 is still that starter emergency fund. And then everything else you guys will throw at that debt. How much do you guys make a year together?
9: So together we make, this year we'll clear, I just got a raise. So it'll be $160,000.
1: Oh, good. Mm. Well, the good thing about this is you guys won't be in debt for too long. I mean, how quickly do you think you could pay this off?
9: Well, our goal is to have it within a year or sooner.
1: Okay, yeah. And if you really ramp it up and you do it in 9 months, then again, that starter emergency fund is only there for 9 months and everything is being thrown to debt. And then if something does come up, and this is true for anybody, regardless of, you know, you have kids or not, if something comes up, then what you were throwing at that debt, which would have been, what, probably four-ish thousand possibly? A month, just if an emergency happens, don't throw it at the debt that month, fix the emergency. And for sure, that amount of money should fix most things, that 4,000. And if you have to pause for 1 or 2 months to fix whatever life throws at you, you do that and you just do it at the speed of cash. And so instead of it going to debt, you use that money to fix the emergency. But for you guys for 9 months, we'll just, yeah, you kind of, you say a prayer and be like, all right, I think we can go through this. But I understand.
2: Is he making zero in a given month, or is it like it fluctuates between 4 and 6?
9: So for him, actually, it's fluctuated between like $6,200 to $8,000.
1: Oh, okay.
2: Right. So he hasn't had a $0 month.
9: No, that's correct.
2: So here's what we're going to do. We're going to budget based off of the floor. His lowest month in the last couple months, we can say we know it's going to be at least 6. Let's add that to yours. Let's budget off of that. And then anything above that goes toward the debt.
1: Yeah. So you guys will be budgeting your income with saying we're going to be throwing X amount of debt. And then if he makes extra, that's an extra $2,000 to throw out what was already budgeted to pay off the debt. So, yeah, this could speed it up pretty quick.
2: And I would have an aggressive goal if I were you guys with this awesome income and this small amount of debt comparatively. Just aim for 6 months, and if it takes 7, we're still going to cheer you on. But that's that's $5,500 going toward the minimums plus extra. If you can just say $5,500 a month goes toward the debt no matter what, then we're gonna make sure our bills are paid, of course, and insurance and all mm-hmm. that. But if you guys can just focus as a team and go, $5,500 must go towards debt this month, you'll be done in 6 months.
1: Yeah, that's amazing. Incredible.
2: Congrats.
1: All right, let's go to, I know, congrats. Let's go to Daniel in Sacramento. Hi, Daniel. Welcome to the show.
10: Hi, Rachel and George. How are you guys doing today?
1: We're doing great. How can we help?
10: All right. So I have a question for you guys about whether it be wise to sell my house so I can cash flow nursing school. To give you guys some quick stats on me, I'm 37 years old, no kids, not married. $105,000 is my gross income. I do have $30,000 in a personal loan and $9,000 remaining on a student loan. My house is valued at anywhere from $525,000 to $550,000, and I owe $375,000 on it still. The two programs I'm looking at, they're both bachelor's of nursing programs. So one is a two-year state program that's about $30,000 for the 2 years. And the other one is a accelerated one-year program that's almost $100,000 for the 1 year. And so that's where I don't want to go back into debt, obviously, for that. But it seems like the house would be a way to cash flow that. But also, I'd hate to sell the house and lose out on that.
1: Yeah, because you'll be getting like $175,000 in equity to fix a $30,000 problem. It feels out of balance to me.
10: Mm-hmm. Yeah, and with the salary being that, I mean, I make $105,000 as a nurse here in California. It'd probably be, $150,000 to $180,000 is what I've kind of researched around there.
1: Mm-hmm.
10: And obviously, that's a big enough jump, but I don't know if it's enough to offset selling a house, considering how expensive houses can be in California.
2: Yeah. What are you doing now for work?
10: I work for the state government. I'm a manager.
2: And what's driving the urgency around this? Does this have to happen in 2 months from now, or can it happen a year and 2 months from now?
10: No. So, I mean, I finished up most of the prereqs. So I'm right now kind of in preparing for the application season. So if I were to get into a program, it'd probably be either the summer of 27 or the fall of 27.
2: Okay.
1: So do you have, I mean, if it's 15, if the $30,000 for 2 years, is that $15,000 then per year?
10: Yeah, that's my guess. The $30,000 is,
1: I mean, I don't know, Dan. Well, I would just work extra and save. And
2: yeah, can you kind of just cash flow this thing and keep
1: like
2: the house?
1: Yeah, like $1,000 a month will get you to the fall of 27.
10: Well, because the only other thing is with these programs, given the nature of my work, I can only work Monday through Friday, 8 to 5, and these programs are full-time. So I'd have to leave my job in order to do these programs.
2: So you have no income for 2 years?
10: Correct, yeah.
2: Yikes.
1: Well, that's not really going to work. So you were thinking about living off of the equity of your home to do it.
10: That, yeah, and I have an uncle that has an ADU. I've already talked to him, and he's considered letting me stay there for the year or 2 years rent-free, and then I just have to support myself.
1: Can you work nights after doing school?
10: Not at my current job.
1: But while you're in
10: school.
1: That's
10: possible.
1: Okay. Yeah. I mean, if you could figure out a way to save up $15,000 between now and then, cash flow it, and then figure out, hey, can I work nights and live on nothing while I'm in school? I would consider it, but I would not be going any more in debt. And I don't think I would sell my house for this.
2: No, I would try to keep it, man. You're obliterating your wealth building plan by going backwards and having nothing to show for it by the end.
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13: I'm Chris Gilbert with the KNCO Local News Update. Ensuring the long-term reliability of the Nevada Irrigation District's water system while keeping customer rates affordable was the focus of a recent workshop. It was held by the Board of Directors on the proposed capital improvement program for next year. The board reviewed an updated program that staff says reflects significant reductions in planned spending while recognizing the fundamental challenges of system reliability. This past summer, the board reduced rate increases for next year, the first of 5 years of likely increases, after already delaying implementation for the first year by 6 months this year. As a result, the improvement budget has been scaled back by $13 million, and that means critical projects will be delayed or deferred. But Board Chair Chris Bierwagen says money is not the only limiting factor.
14: It's everything it takes to make a project happen, including how do you shut down a canal to work on it when you need the water. That applies to our power plants. That applies to all of the water delivery infrastructure and the dams.
13: But even after these reductions, Bierwagen says some projects can't be postponed. That includes the Scott's Flat Spillway Reconstruction Project and the replacement of the Lake Wildwood Water Treatment Plant. Staff also noted that deferring capital investments may reduce expenditures now, but it doesn't eliminate the underlying need. In many cases, postponement can increase cost and risk. And support for a recently formed group focused on closing service gaps during disasters such as wildfires is being expressed by the Grass Valley City Council. The Community Foundation has been leading the effort in establishing what's called a COAD for Western Nevada County. It stands for Community Organizations Active in Disaster. The goal is to bring together nonprofits, faith-based organizations, government agencies, and community groups to strengthen preparedness and response. At last week's meeting, Foundation CEO Christine Kelly asked the council to approve the allocation of $10,000 from Measure B.
15: Grass Valley is making important investments in firefighters, vegetation management, home hardening, evacuation planning, and public safety. 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
17: Here is your forecast on KNCO News Talk 830. Mostly sunny with a high in the low 80s today, a light easterly wind. It'll be clear tonight, low 55, then sunny and quiet weather ahead Tuesday with a high low 80s. Tuesday night, mostly clear, Arlo mid to upper 50s. Not as warm Wednesday with a high in the mid to upper 70s. For weather anytime, click on the Weather Center at KNCO.com. I'm meteorologist Ann Holliday on KNCO News Talk 830.
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1: Normal is broke and common sense is weird, so we're here to help you transform your life. From the Ramsey Network in the Fairwinds Credit Union Studio, this is The Ramsey Show. And I am Rachel Cruz, hosting this hour with my good friend and co-host of Smart Money Happy Hour, George Camel. So we'll be answering your questions, so give us a call at 888-825-5225, and we're going to talk about your life and your money. All right, first up, we have Amanda in Portland, Oregon. Hi, Amanda. Welcome to the show.
2: Hi.
1: How are you doing?
2: I'm okay. I'm nervous. I've never done this before, so yeah.
3: You're crushing it so far.
1: You're doing great, Amanda.
3: You're doing great.
1: How can we help?
2: Well, I guess I'm trying to gain an outside perspective on if my opinion on hiring an outside exterminator is warranted or like is justified, because me and my fiance have different opinions on that.
1: Okay.
3: What needs exterminating?
1: George is not the rodent's kind of fella over here.
3: So. I mean, who's a rodent fella? That's a weird thing to be.
1: We'll have to see. Yeah. What needs to be exterminated?
2: Well, I guess we've just been dealing with a rodent issue. Our house is kind of old. It's been, you know, on and off for a few years now. I am a stay-at-home mom, so I deal with it. Well, you know, like if I see one.
1: What's a one? What is it?
2: A rat or a mouse. It's gotten into our pantry.
1: Oh, yeah. It's
2: eaten through our food.
3: When you say it's, I'm guessing there's more than
1: no,
3: one.
1: No, there's usually just one, right? Is it the same guy?
2: It's dispersed out. So, like, I trapped one in our closet at the beginning of the year. It escaped. We patched up a hole we found. Now one is back. I haven't seen it. My fiance has. It chewed through our pantry. We took everything out.
1: They're destructive. It'll get behind your dishwasher and, like, chew cords. I mean, all of it.
2: Uh-huh. I know. And so we have a small child. And so my anxiety's through the roof because I don't want our child to get sick. I don't want our child to get bit. They're young enough where they think it's fun. Like, oh, I want to play with the mouse. And I'm like, no, you don't. You scream and run. my anxiety's through the roof about it. I would feel better hiring someone to find holes, figure out where they're coming in, create a better plan. And I know it can be expensive, so that, like, that's reasonable on my fiance's part. But he feels like, what are they going to do that we can't do? But I feel like all of our resources weren't really working, like sticky traps, snap traps, rat poison. We did actually just catch a rat this morning. But it's definitely, I feel like, put a strain on us, or it's made me feel very, like, distant, and, like, my anxieties aren't being heard. So it's just, like I've kind of been, like, don't talk to me about it.
1: Okay, dismissed. So he's getting dismissive with you.
2: Sorry.
3: He's tired of you talking about it. He doesn't want to pay for it. So he's like, we'll deal with it. We'll figure it out. It's going to be fine. And you're like, it's not fine.
2: Yeah. And it's, like, it's understandable. Like, the finance aspect, I understand, but it's
3: how much does it cost?
1: You're living with a rat, like
2: and it's, you know, like, I'm.
3: Is it $1,000?
2: Oh no, I was looking up like estimates, and it was saying maybe like $350 in our area might be like the highest, but I think it could be less than that.
1: I mean,
2: inspection.
1: Okay, so from his side of the fence, are you guys financially in a good spot? Do you have money that you are like, yeah, we can write a check and get this done with?
2: Ooh,
1: or are y'all broke? Are you broke?
2: We have cash in a safe that, like, we could use. But then there's, like, you know, this is on the list of a million other things that need to be repaired or fixed or, you know. So then there's that, like, what does that money go towards first? Like, is
3: how
2: it,
3: much
2: it's
3: money
2: really
3: do you guys
1: I think
3: have
1: the rat
3: name.
1: Removal. I mean, I
2: I mean, like, same girl. So we have $1,000 saved in cash. Okay. We don't, I wrote all this down. Sorry. We have $1,000 saved in cash. We own our house. We own our cars. We do pay rent on the land. So there's that. And we have

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13: Next up, we have Jessica in New York City. Hi, Jessica. Welcome to the show. Jessica, are you there?
14: Hi, how are you?
13: Hi, good. Welcome, welcome. How can we help?
14: Thank you. So I recently lost my job just on Tuesday, and 2 days later my car broke down. So mother of three, starting from scratch. I've always had like an entrepreneurship and so I don't think I'm ready to go back to the workforce. I think I'm ready to start my own business, maybe acquiring a business, or really maybe getting into real estate, maybe buying a property. I just need some guidance as to what's most profitable.
0: Are you independently wealthy? Do you not need income?
14: I need guidance, and you're going to hopefully help me with some of it. I don't know.
0: Okay.
14: Heard using other people's
0: I'm just wondering, do you have money right now to cover the bills?
13: Yeah, like what are you going to do when rent's due next month? Do you have money saved?
14: My partner and I live together. He pays the rent. Luckily, I don't pay anything towards that besides like our HOA fees. And then I do have a lot of student loan debt, which is most of my what I'm responsible for, as well as groceries and things like that. But as far as living, you know, he takes care of that.
13: Okay, but I am saying though, you do need money right now to live off of, like next month, as an example, correct?
14: Right.
13: You don't have $50,000 in an emergency fund that you're going to use.
14: No, so I do have about $20,000 in crypto, about $8,000 in the bank right now, and I should be getting some severance that I'm trying to negotiate because it's like 1 month severance. But I'm hoping to learn more about, I don't know if a loan is the right way or how to, you know, I was thinking maybe shadowing a person that does it to better, you know, get to know how to start something from the ground up.
13: Okay.
0: As far as real estate goes or what?
14: So that's the thing. What is a type of business that...
0: So you want us to help you figure out what business you should do?
14: Yes, and how to obtain the money for it.
0: Okay.
14: I mean, buying a small business could be like...
0: I've seen a lot of this on TikTok, so I think our algorithms are similar for different reasons, but I get a lot of these, just buy up small businesses, and it's great. Buy a car wash. Buy a boring business that generates $10,000 in revenue a month. So easy. It is not, and it's expensive, and we never recommend anybody take on debt in order to finance a business, let alone anything else,
14: right.
0: But especially business, mm-hmm. because there's
14: right.
0: high risk.
13: Yeah, Jessica, how old are you?
14: I am 30. I'll be 39 in November.
13: 39 in November. Okay. What were you doing before? What was the job you had that you just got let go of?
14: So stormwater management, like underground civil work, and I have a background in architecture as well for many, many years. It's what I went to school for, design and pre-architecture.
13: Design. Okay, perfect. And how much student loan debt do you have?
14: About $150,000.
13: Oh, my gosh. What was
0: that your degree?
14: It wasn't as much a degree as it was probably the lack of knowledge and, you know, not knowing what we were getting myself into. I'm the first one in my family to go to college here in the United States.
13: Okay.
14: So I think, some lack of knowledge with regards to that. And also, since they were so high, they were supposed to be less. But once I graduated, they told me it was more. And, interest.
13: How much were you making at your job?
14: Six figures, about $100,000.
13: Bonus. Well, if I were to paint the next 2 years of your life, Jessica, of what I would recommend, it's probably not what you're thinking, but can I just say, if I woke up in your shoes, what I would do? And George mm-hmm. probably has a plan of his own too. But so I think because of this debt, and you have some savings, you have $8,020 in crypto. I think my goal for you in the next 24 months is to be completely debt-free, have a fully funded mm-hmm. emergency fund in the bank, and that's going to take longer than 2 years, and to find a career path at which you're qualified and that you enjoy and that you're good at that can bring mm-hmm. in a similar income. So that's very where I would probably take you for the short term, meaning the next mm-hmm. 2 to 3 years, is mm-hmm. very different than going and getting a small business loan and starting up a business. Because that mm-hmm. what that's going to do is continue to add to the risk that you're already in of mm-hmm. having debt. And then currently, as we're talking right now, not having an income at all. So I would be looking to replace that income any way I could here in the next little bit, because my goal would be to get out of debt.
14: Right.
13: And not start something new right now. Because you're financially in the hole, and I would want you on solid ground before you start something.
14: Yeah, that makes sense.
0: So this might be, we're going to start this as a side hustle business 3 years from now, and we're going to do something that we actually enjoy doing, not something that we saw that could make money from social media. And so you love architecture. You love design. You love you know, all the civil work that you've been doing, find the thread in that and go, how can I turn this into something that I own?
14: Right.
0: That's a better path than, I heard real estate is good, let me go take on a $300,000 loan on an investment property.
14: Right, right.
0: Because I don't want you to fall on your face.
14: Sure. The other thing that I had started prior to me losing my job was drop shipping, like online sales, taking a course on that, which was very economical.
0: How much was the course?
14: It was $500.
0: Guess who got rich off of that? The person who launched the drop shipping course. The person who sold you the dream that drop shipping is going to make you so much money. So how much money did you make drop shipping?
14: Well, I haven't been able to start yet because I had this full-time job that honestly was getting in the way of things that I wanted to pursue. So I feel like now I have the time to pursue something and maybe I could continue where I left off with it. I understand it's hard work and there have mentors that guide you every step of the way till this day.
0: Please don't buy another course selling you on an entrepreneurial idea.
13: And I don't know if you have time, Jessica, to start something new right now. Like, you need money.
14: Right.
13: Yeah. So I think A1 is finding a job, any job right now. And then what George is saying is on the side at night or on weekends, put some of your time and energy into something else to see if we can grow that. The urgency of getting out of this $150,000 of student loan debt, let alone being able to pay for food next month, I think is what I would be focused on.
14: Right.
0: So what's behind all this, Jessica? If I said, why are you urgently chasing after these business ideas of drop shipping or real estate? What's behind it? What's the ultimate goal?
14: So that's always been an interest of mine. I never thought I'd be working a 9-to-5 the rest of my life. I always thought building something.
0: But what's been an interest of yours?
14: Working for myself, maybe perhaps sales. Since I was a very young child, I always had this entrepreneurial spirit, whether it was being 10 years old and learning how to do Play-Doh and teaching my friends and charging them, or learning how to make all this intricate jewelry by myself back in my home country, Colombia, and, you know, making it and selling it there. And then taking that here when it came to the United States, like hence writing a lot.
0: I love it.
13: I think it's great.
0: So follow that thread. What is the problem that you're trying to solve? And who are the people that you're trying to help? And what is your unique solution that can stand out in the crowd? If you just take that as a homework assignment and do not start another thing, don't buy a course until you finish that homework assignment. Because right now I think you're just chasing after the wind and you're going to spend a lot of money that you don't have in order to start businesses that won't succeed.
14: Mm-hmm.
0: Versus just taking the time to slow down, pay off the debt like Rachel said, get a full-time job with benefits, doing the work that you're already equipped to do, and then start this other thing on the side for fun, and then start charging. And then see if you get traction the point where you go, oh my gosh, if I started doing this 40 hours a week and scaled it, I could outpace my current income.
13: Absolutely. And that's how it grows. I mean, the mistake so many people make starting something is they take out the loan. They try it 4 years down the road. It's like, oh my gosh, it's not done what they thought. And so they're stuck with a failed business and still a loan to pay back. So move at the speed of cash, Jessica. Go slow with the ideas. Now, I would say we should give her Ken Coleman's book, Find the Work You're Wired to Do. There's an assessment on the back of the book. And take that assessment and see if some ideas generate. But and our team will pick up, Jessica, if you stay on the line. But yeah, I think A1 still is finding an income to get this. I'd get the crypto out and I'd start paying down the student loan debt and doing something on the side. So I hope that helps, Jessica.
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20: I'm Chris Gilbert with the KNCO Local News Update. You can actually cast your mail-in ballot for the November elections in Nevada County in less than a month. County Public Information Officer Taylor Wolf says the ballots will be sent out starting October 5th.
21: So that includes the Grass Valley and Town of Truckee City Councils. We have seven different school districts, three different fire districts, and many, many others as well, like our Nevada Irrigation District and a couple of our independent districts up in the Eastern County region.
20: There are also three county ballot measures. That includes one amending Nevada City's short-term rental ordinance, Measure Q, and a Pleasant Ridge Union School District bond, Measure M. Wolf also notes that there are a number of advantages from voting early, and that means more votes can be counted on election night, and that will potentially speed up results without having to necessarily wait several weeks. And Nevada City has joined Nevada County in approving a program designed to increase the housing stock. At their meeting last week, City Planner Jessica Hankins told the City Council that the program features six pre-approved accessory dwelling unit plans to streamline the permitting and design process for construction. It would also meet the city's housing element goals. She said it would help comply with a state mandate to support workforce and affordable housing opportunities by offering no or low-cost plans to city property owners.
22: What this essentially means is that any designer can submit a pre-approved plan and submit that to me, and I would review that with an administrative process against our objective residential design standards. And if it meets those design standards, the city is obligated to put that up on our website for use by the public. It doesn't have to be a free plan. They can charge for that.
20: Each subsequent set of plans would carry a licensing fee from the engineer, starting at $700 this year and increasing another $25 to $35 for subsequent years. Hankin said the plans also have pre-approved colors, and she noted that four of the six plans are less than 750 square feet, which makes them exempt from costly development impact fees. Plans under 500 square feet also avoid school impact fees. Councilmember Doug Fleming hopes the program can be promoted effectively. The approval comes ahead of a ballot measure placed on the city ballot in November that would revise the short-term rental ordinance. Join us for our next local news update at the bottom of the hour. And for news and weather anytime, go to KNCO.com. I'm Chris Gilbert, KNCO News Talk 830.
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24: Here is your forecast on KNCO News Talk 830. Mostly sunny with a high in the low 80s today, a light easterly wind. It'll be clear tonight, to low 55, then sunny and quiet weather ahead Tuesday with a high low 80s. Tuesday night, mostly clear, our low mid to upper 50s. Not as warm Wednesday with a high in the mid to upper 70s. For weather anytime, click on the Weather Center at KNCO.com. I'm meteorologist Ann Holliday on KNCO News Talk 830.
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3: From ABC News, I'm Chuck Sievertson. With public debate about slowing down artificial intelligence and having some third-party or government regulation to make sure it's safe, House Speaker Mike Johnson says industry leaders and the president will meet this week or next.
4: Congress, I think, has a role, responsibility, but the people who are providing and creating these products obviously have responsibility as well. There is a corporate responsibility and an expectation that they will provide safe products.
3: President Trump says Ukraine and Russia have agreed not to target each other's energy facilities, blaming record high diesel prices on that war. But no confirmation from Russia, and Ukraine's president says he'd agree only if Russia's on board. The primary reason why diesel fuel is so high, from Gas Buddy senior analyst Patrick Dahan.
5: Traditionally, Russia is a producer of 1 out of every 9 barrels of diesel produced globally. That number is now zero. They have banned the export of diesel.
3: An important Saudi oil pipeline will mostly be out of service for weeks following an attack last week, say two regional officials. Iran denies it was involved in the attack. Yemen's Houthi rebels, backed by Iran, have seized more oil route strategic islands in the Red Sea. A group of Democratic-led cities and states are suing the Trump administration over a new rule that would give immigration officials more discretion to deny entry or green cards to immigrants who claim public benefits, however briefly, including school meals, health insurance, or food stamps. New York is leading the legal challenge, says Mayor Zoran Mamdani.
6: The federal government has waged a campaign of violence and terror. Unaccompanied children have been forced to navigate our judicial system alone. ICE has broken into our neighbors' homes, work sites, and schools, and it has targeted those who have come to our country in search of refuge and in search of opportunity.
3: New York mayor says the rule change would be cruel and people could die. You're listening to ABC News.
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3: Some drivers and construction workers are glad to be alive. No serious injuries after a huge crane fell onto a roadway in Miami. At the scene, ABC's Victor Akendo.
8: That deep mixing rig crashing down on top of 3 cars. 2 of those cars parked on opposite sides of the street. They were empty at the time, but that third car, a white

0: BMW, a woman was driving it, and City of Miami Fire Rescue officials say that she actually saw this mixing rig starting to come down, and she reversed her car, avoiding serious injury or worse.
1: A report on the former detention facility known as Alligator Alcatraz in Florida is released by the Department of Homeland Security.
2: In a sweeping report issued Monday, the DHS Inspector General describes a facility overrun with poor conditions. Everything from insect infestations in the showers to a lack of clean drinking water. It says detainees were not provided with sufficient living space. In some cases, people were held for hours in small metal containers that looked like cages but were described as calming areas. The inspectors described the use of those small enclosures as unprecedented in modern corrections facilities. Alligator Alcatraz has now closed. Sherry Preston, ABC News.
1: 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Bob Mackie, famed fashion and costume designer for movies, TV, and concerts, is dead at 87. Chuck Sievertson, ABC News.
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2: Welcome back to the Lars Larson Show. It's a Monday. It's honestly provocative talk radio for the United States of America. And I'm glad to have your participation. If you want to join what we've always called the best conversation in talk journalism, it's happening right here. And we're glad to take your calls at 866-HEY-LARS. And if you're a naysayer, well, we put naysayers right to the head of the list at 866-439-5277. 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In a moment, should immigrants on welfare be denied green cards? I think there's a very easy and direct answer to this, but boy, are the liberals going to town about this. Zohran Mamdani in New York City, the mayor, the communist mayor of New York City, they don't like at all the fact that Donald Trump is going to simply enforce a law that has been around for about 140 years. It's on the books, and it says if you're going to end up on welfare, you're not entitled to a green card. It is just about as simple as that. But let me get to all that in just a moment. First, welcome to the program. You want to join in? 866-439-5277. Send your emails to talk@LarsLarson.com. Our poll on X today, should federal job applicants have to explain how they would advance the president's agenda? A federal judge last Friday had blocked Donald Trump's administration from continuing to ask applicants for civil service jobs throughout the government to respond to what the unions call a loyalty question. Here's what it's all about. Do you know they've said, and as long as I've been in the news business, the word has been that personnel is policy. And what that means is if you live in a state and you vote for one person as the governor instead of the other person, you're choosing a certain stack of policies. One candidate represents one set of policies. Maybe it's pro-gun. Maybe it's anti-tax. Maybe it's land use freedom. That could be the policy. If you vote for a certain mayor over a different candidate for mayor, you're voting for that set of policies. Personnel is policy. So when the voters of the United States chose Donald Trump as the president, they chose a person with policies attached. He did not have the policies of Kamala Harris. Kamala Harris wanted wide open borders. Donald Trump did not. Kamala Harris wanted higher federal taxes. Donald Trump did not. In other words, you go right down a whole stack of different kinds of policies. Donald Trump represented one thing. Kamala Harris represented something entirely different. The voters chose President Trump. So when the president then says we have to hire people to work inside the federal government, hire civil service jobs throughout the federal government, is it important if those people are willing to actually help advance the agenda of the president chosen by the people of the United States? I think it is. And I think it's just as important under Donald Trump as it will be someday under a different president. I mean, no matter who the next president of the United States is it important that the people who work in the government actually support the agenda? Now, imagine this. Imagine, let me give you this metaphor because I like to eat. So imagine if you ran a butcher shop and you need to hire some new staff members to work in your butcher shop. I've got some friends who run a family butcher shop. They do a tremendous business. When you walk in there, you got to take a number. I mean, there are so many people. Peter and his family run this particular butcher shop that I've been going to for years. Now, can you imagine if you were hiring people to work in that butcher shop and you had a young man or a young woman walk in and they said, well, I have to tell you, I'm a vegan. I don't believe in eating meat. Well, that might not matter if you were willing to say, okay, we don't care if you eat meat or not, but are you going to come in and help us supply the needs of people who come to a butcher shop for the only reason that you come to a butcher shop, and that is to buy meat, to buy steak, to buy hamburger, to buy chops, whatever it happens to be. And if you're not on board with that, we don't want to hire you. Can you understand why? Can you imagine having a young lady who sits at the front cash register or a young man who looks at customers, looks them right in the eye and says, meat is murder. Nobody should ever eat meat. Now, suppose it does the butcher shop any good to have somebody in that job? The same thing is true in the federal government. We have people within our federal government who do not believe in the policies of Donald Trump. That's okay. They don't have to believe in them, but they do have to do the job. And if they're doing the job and taking a public paycheck from every single taxpayer, including you, including me, then they should be doing

the job that advances the policies of the person chosen to be president of the United States. If they're not capable of doing that, they should not be hired to the job. And, of course, the labor unions go exactly the opposite direction on this. They want to be able to say, no, you've got to hire people who don't believe in the president's agenda. Can you imagine? Can you imagine if Boeing was forced to hire people who say, I don't think man should ever, you know, fly in an airplane? Can you imagine hiring people like that to work at Boeing or any other example like that? If you said, hey, we want to hire people to work at our new computer company, but these folks don't believe in AI, fine. They don't have to believe in AI. Do they have to at least believe in advancing the agenda of the company? I would say yes. Should federal job applicants have to explain how they're going to advance the president's agenda? And if you tell me no to that question, are you going to say the same thing when there is a new and different president in office 2 years from now or 6 years from now or 10 years from now? Because the question will be the same. A shout out to our friends in Emporia, Virginia, who catch Great Talk Radio every single day on WEVA. That's AM 860, and you can find my show there Monday through Friday. Now, let me tell you what's coming up this hour. They fled America after their father's brutal regime had collapsed. Now some of his victims are their neighbors. Does America owe these survivors of a dictator an investigation? America can put the brakes on AI. China may not. Can we afford to let Beijing win that race? My upcoming guest says Donald Trump didn't just win the White House. He ushered in a new golden age for America. Has Donald Trump really changed America for good that much? And take a moment to cast a vote in our X poll. You'll find it at Lars Larson Show and at LarsLarson.com. Now, about immigrants and welfare. There is a law passed in 1882. And what it features is a thing called the public charge rule. And what does it say? It says anybody who is not a citizen of the United States who wants to come to the United States, if they are, quote, unable to take care of himself or herself without becoming a public charge, in other words, without ending up on welfare, that if you are likely to end up on welfare, you are not allowed to be here. Now, the 1882 law did not specifically define public charge was, but they said if you can't take yourself, if you can't pay your own way, if you can't support yourself, you're not welcome here. That's what Donald Trump is trying to enforce right now. And what's happening? Zohran Mamdani, he is now bringing a lawsuit against President Trump and his administration for his plans to enforce that federal law and deny visas and deny green cards to anybody who ends up on welfare. I think that's exactly what Donald Trump should be doing, because the public charge rule that allows the federal government to deny visa applications based on the likelihood that the applicant will end up on public benefits. The new public charge rule, they say, sweeps aside more than a century of established law. No, it sweeps aside the old way of doing business. The law has been clear. If you're likely to end up on welfare, you can't get a green card. You can't get a visa. You can't stay in the United States of America. That's what the law says. Now, the Democrats are free to go up on Capitol Hill and lobby to get a change in that law. But until the law changes, we're going to stick with the law as it stands right now. I think that's the only way that it actually makes sense. Your calls are welcome at 866-HEY-LARS. Send emails to talk@LarsLarson.com. Coming up in a moment, if AI's own creators are warning it could become dangerous, should we slow down in this race? We're going to talk about that coming up next.

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5: Hey, welcome back to the Lars Larson Show. It's a pleasure to be with you. Well, AI could be dangerous, so say some of the biggest names behind the technology of artificial intelligence. But slowing down could hand that entire race to China. So which one is the bigger risk? I thought we'd get a measure of that by talking to Kyler Schmitz, who is the vice president of Patmos Tech. Hey, Kyler, welcome to the program.
13: Great to be back, Lars. Glad to be talking with you.
5: I'm curious about this because, I mean, one of the things I'm aware of is, am I right that there are apparently hundreds and hundreds of Chinese bots that are trying to plant the idea in social media to tell Americans, no, we hate AI. We don't want AI here at all. Is a lot of this being driven and that the motivation of China to do that is, yeah, we want America to lose that race. We'll win it and we'll end up with a commercial advantage. Is it unfair to see it that way?
13: Well, it makes perfect sense to look at it that way. And while I don't have any like primary data to definitively smoking gun conclude that, you know, we recently did a data center development program in a town in Missouri, and there were more folks signed up to that Facebook page against that data center than there were residents in the entire county. So, you know, I can strongly infer there's a lot of bot activity going on there. And when it comes to national defense and the implications with China and the United States, it's a very, very logical leap to connect those dots.
5: Okay, but let's go to the other end of the spectrum on this one, and that is AI dangerous? Because it sounds like even the folks most deeply involved in developing it are saying this stuff is dangerous, and we don't even know how badly it could get out of control.
13: Yeah, I mean, it's definitely interesting timing with, you know, folks like Sam Altman bringing this up, because it's right on the precipice of these open source models and Chinese models catching up to these frontier models they've developed that they've been pouring billions of dollars into. Here at Patmos and the company I work with, we really have a perspective that AI is a good thing, but it has to be with the right outcome in mind. So do we really want to create God in a box that makes human beings obsolete? No, but we do need to create tools that keep us competitive, keep human beings productive, and put technology at the service of humans. So, you know, where I really call into question is what is the end game we're after? To create something we can't control or to create something that makes us better? And it seems like, you know, the prior of those is where the danger comes in.
5: I guess the part that scares people the most, Mr. Schmitz, is that a machine you can't turn off and say, I'm old enough to remember all the old science fiction movies, including, I think, Colossus was one of them, goofy movie from back in the 70s. But it basically was about a computer that you couldn't turn off. And in fact, that one even predated Skynet. So do we have a legitimate concern that we may somehow end up with an AI that you can't turn off that doesn't have our best intentions at heart?
13: I think that is a legitimate concern, and there's a lot of really intelligent folks in the research field, you know, making articulate cases that is indeed a real danger. Most of those dangers are tied to this pursuit of a general artificial intelligence that has intelligence superior to that of human beings. You know, it was interesting. My 7-year-old pointed out while we were at the zoo last time that we can put a chimpanzee in a cage and keep it there, but a chimpanzee can't keep people in a cage and keep us there. And it's kind of the same thing. If we create something smarter than ourselves, how do we stand a chance of controlling it?
5: I don't think there is a way to control it. So how do we put the proper guardrails up? And God forbid, Kyler, I don't trust the federal government to know much about technology, and I really don't trust them to decide where the guardrails are, because I'm afraid they'll either get them too tight, and at that point we won't be able to keep up with what the Chinese are doing, and their technology will surpass us, or they'll be too loose, and we'll end up with the same problem we would have with no guardrails.
13: Yeah, China is the elephant in the room, because even if we decide to slow down, act intentionally, not necessarily even slow down, but just act intentionally, no indication is that they're going to follow suit on that. And so they're going to proceed at progress at all costs, whether or not we decide to. And that is a huge question to be solved. That's where interstate relations may play in, assuming those can be effective, and that remains to be seen. But as far as what we can do in the United States is we can continue to keep competition high in the sense of open source models and these frontier models, but we can be very intentional with what is the end game that we're pursuing. And right now, a lot of these frontier models are pursuing this concept of general artificial intelligence as opposed to pursuing, you know, not just incremental, but massive gains in the types, the applications of these technologies that we do understand that do benefit humans. But we need to understand what we're building. And you know, if you look at the reports from companies like Claude, you know, Anthropic and OpenAI, it really is progress at all costs. And I think that's where there's a lot of concern. That's where there's a lot of debate as to whether or not that's going to yield the right outcome.
5: Because, I mean, on one hand, I if it's something like curing cancer or generally improving the human condition, I'm all for having a smart machine. I'm not all for having the smart machine that decides it's smarter than its creators and is not going to let us, you know, put it in a cage.
13: Yeah, and it's super interesting because if you look at some of these studies that have been done where AIs without any control have been, you know, put in scenarios where they're going to get turned off and they have an option of preserving human life or sacrificing human life to be turned off. Anthropic actually did that study. The AI in that study a year or two ago, I believe it was like, don't quote me on this, I think it was the majority of the time elected to actually sacrifice human life in the interest of self-preservation. So without a doubt, like, there's things here we need to understand. There's things we need to be able to control, and we need to proceed cautiously before we turn something loose that can never be turned off.
5: Kyler, any way to get Asimov's three rules of robotics instilled or written into the code to make sure?
13: Gosh, you know, I wish there was, and that is part of the challenge here. Is again, you know, to be able to control something that has the potential to be more intelligent than ourselves. That's not really something we want to be creating. We want to be creating tools. We don't want to be creating overlords. And you know, there's not a crystal ball in terms of how this goes one way or another. But progress does not have to be synonymous with, you know, creating this thing that we don't fully understand. We can create technologies that still move the ball forward without relinquishing control. Right now, we just haven't found that balance.
5: I'm kind of curious. I wanted to ask your view on this. It's a sort of a side issue, but it's the side issue of power and water and whether or not these things are, you know, consuming or have the potential to end up consuming extraordinary amounts of power and water.
13: Well, you know, there is a current trend in the industry that compute's getting more efficient and consuming less power for every unit of compute that you measure, but at the same time, we're pursuing more and more compute, so it kind of not only cancels that out, but we end up consuming more power. So without a doubt, we're going to need more electricity. We're going to need more power. We do need to improve our grid in the United States compared to, like, what you see in China. That's a given. As far as water is concerned, you know, I wish and I hope that more companies adopt an approach like we do here at Patmos to develop closed-loop cooling systems that, at their most effective, only use as much as a par 3 golf course, right? So there's a way that these can be developed in a way that are environmentally conscious. Power, though, is a given. We need to do better there.
5: I would love it, Mr. Schmitz. I'm talking to Kyler Schmitz from Patmos Technology. I said, is it too crazy to suggest, hey, maybe we ought to build them in the northern tier of states and hook them up with greenhouses nearby? Say, we all need food, so we'll use all that cooling water to heat the greenhouses. Now, it only works half the year during the wintertime, but in the wintertime, I can imagine a real gardens in places like North Dakota and Montana and states like that.
13: I'm from Billings originally, so I love that idea, and I think people that are far smarter than myself need to put some serious thought into innovative ideas like that and see how far we can push the limits, you know.
5: There's got to be a way to do that and make use of all that energy. Kyler Schmitz is Vice President of Patmos Tech. Kyler, it's a pleasure. It's always great to have you on the program. Coming up in a moment, the children of one of Africa's most brutal dictators are now living freely in America alongside the people who had to flee the regime in Africa. Should they be allowed to stay? We'll get to that question and your phone calls and emails in a moment.
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5: I'm Chris Gilbert with the KNCO Local News Update. Ensuring the long-term reliability of the Nevada Irrigation District's water system while keeping customer rates affordable was the focus of a recent workshop. It was held by the Board of Directors on the proposed capital improvement program for next year. The board reviewed an updated program that staff says reflects significant reductions in planned spending while recognizing the fundamental challenges of system reliability. This past summer, the board reduced rate increases for next year, the first of 5 years of likely increases, after already delaying implementation for the first year by 6 months this year. As a result, the improvement budget has been scaled back by $13 million, and that means critical projects will be delayed or deferred. But Board Chair Chris Bierwacken says money is not the only limiting factor.
6: It's everything it takes to make a project happen, including how do you shut down a canal to work on it when you need the water. That applies to our power plants. That applies to all the water delivery infrastructure and the dams.
5: But even after these reductions, Bierwacken says some projects can't be postponed. That includes the Scott's Flat Spillway Reconstruction Project and the replacement of the Lake Wildwood Water Treatment Plant. Staff also noted that deferring capital investments may reduce expenditures now, but it doesn't eliminate the underlying need. In many cases, postponement can increase cost and risk. And support for a recently formed group focused on closing service gaps during disasters such as wildfires is being expressed by the Grass Valley City Council. The Community Foundation has been leading the effort in establishing what's called a COAD for Western Nevada County. It stands for Community Organizations Active in Disaster. The goal is to bring together nonprofits, faith-based organizations, government agencies, and community groups to strengthen preparedness and response. At last week's meeting, Foundation CEO Christine Kelly asked the council to approve the allocation of $10,000 from Measure B.
7: Grass Valley is making important investments in firefighters, vegetation management, home hardening, evacuation planning, and public safety. 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
9: Hey, welcome back to the program. It's a pleasure to be with you. I'm glad to get to your phone calls and emails. I want to tell you the story about this brutal dictator and his children who are now living in the United States of America. But let me get to that in just a moment. First, let's go to John. John, welcome to the Lars Larson Show on a Monday. What's on your mind?
10: Well, I wanted to put out there that if Trump wants to run for president again, he has the right to by the lettering in the Constitution.
9: I've read it carefully myself, John. He will have had his second term. How in the world does he go for three terms?
10: No, you got to read that Constitution. It says consecutive terms. No man should do more than two consecutive terms. Trump has not had a consecutive term.
9: I'm going to tell you that I don't think you're right in that analysis. But, you know, if you're right, I'd be glad to see Donald Trump run for a third term. But I don't think that's going to happen. And my understanding of the way that's written into the Constitution, the limit is two terms, not just two consecutive terms.
10: Well, I was reading it. It said consecutive terms. So that's what I was throwing out there.
9: Okay.
10: Because Trump was robbed for his second term. What, the first time around? And for the welfare thing there, if you want to find out who all these people are, take over the welfare department, shut all their money down, and make them walk in and prove who they are to get re-upped.
9: I don't think that's a bad idea at all. And in fact, one of the big objections that the liberals have is that under the One Big Beautiful Bill, it was the case that if you proved you were eligible for Medicaid, you didn't have to prove it again for 2 years. Now they're going to re-up you every 6 months. I would imagine that is going to eliminate some unnecessary spending. And by the way, the 22nd Amendment reads, no person shall be elected to the office of president more than twice, and no person who has held the office of president or acted as president for more than 2 years of a term to which some other person was elected president shall be elected to the office of the president more than once. So that's what it reads. You're going to get two terms. Donald Trump will have had his two terms. I'd love to see him for a third term, but it's not in the cards right now. Let's go to JW in Alabama. Hey, JW, welcome to the Lars Larson Show. What's on your mind?
11: Hey, Lars, I was thinking about what you touched on a while ago about the loyalty deal with the president having the right to ask loyalty questions. I think it's very important for President Trump and any other president coming down the pipeline to have that deal. I mean, they need to check on the loyalty. What comes to my mind was what happened here a little while back with General Milley.
9: Oh, because Milley was not very much on the same page as Trump at all, was he?
11: No, and, you know, he told everybody to come to him and kind of keep the president out of the loop there, you know,
9: yep.
11: And that's sure not loyal to me, you know. I mean, it could be very dangerous. It could set up a very dangerous president there, as far as I think, you know.
9: You know, it's funny because the loyalty question came up in regards to Comey, and a lot of the media wanted to play it as though, well, this is about personal loyalty. I think what President Trump cares about is he says, are you going to advance my agenda? Because that's the agenda chosen by the American people. And I could see this apply to any kind of executive officer, whether it's of a private company or even at a state and local level. I mean, let's say you've got a brand new mayor in a city in America. And if that mayor says, I'm going to do these things to make this city work better for the people who live here. And if everybody who works for that mayor says, we're going to fight every single change that she tries to bring about. If they do that, they're actually spitting in the face of all the citizens who elected that mayor. Whether the mayor was a good choice or not, they elected that mayor to bring about change. If the bureaucracy then says, we will fight the change that the mayor or the governor or the president tries to bring about, then they're fighting against the people who elected those officials, aren't they?
11: I think so. I think you're correct on that, Lord. I really do. But it's really to me, it would be I mean, every president should have that right to vet the people around him, and even in the chain of command to check them out and see if they're loyal to his deal or not. I mean, you know, because he's there to make a change, like you said. We voted him in to make a change.
9: Yep, we sure did. And if this were a private company, JW, I mean, think about how, say, the CEO of a private company is chosen, generally by the board of directors. Who elects the board of directors? That would be the stockholders of the corporation. They get to vote for who's on the board of directors. Board of directors chooses the CEO of the company. So, you know, it's in some ways, it's almost like the model we have, that the voters vote for representatives and senators, and the reps and the senators decide what the laws are going to be. And then, of course, the Electoral College decides, you know, who's going to become the president. If the bureaucracy, unelected and unaccountable to the people, are allowed to block what that president does, then they are simply spitting in the face of every single American citizen who cast a ballot in that last election. JW, thanks very much. I do want to mention this story, though. Siad Barre, who is the Somali dictator, former Somali dictator, his kids are now living in the United States. He left about 200,000 people dead in his country, but his children are now living in the United States, and in some cases, they're living right next to victims of the previous regime. The New York Post located the despot's right-hand man, his son, Ayanli, and daughter, Decca Mohammed Siad, in Columbus, Ohio. And Siad Barre and his men committed so many war crimes, I was shocked to see his son living in a mosque enjoying his freedom. Since living in the United States, Barre's children have cashed in with a Medicare-funded home health business, which claimed $1.8 million, according to documents seen by the New York Post. So, the question is, should you allow a guy like this and his family to live happily in the United States? Our question of the day, sent in by Wayne, who emailed in talk@LarsLarson.com. Lars, greetings from a listener who left for Alabama in 2024 and nearly 60 years of calling Washington State home. I've got a question. One thing we know that's been common in the King County executive, Dow Constantine, in Seattle, he's been in power so long, and he's been there, everything has turned to crap. It's interesting how a lot of people have not gone after him the way they have with the mayor of Seattle or Shama Sawant and others. It's interesting to consider how much longer he'll be in power, or when will people wake up and start smelling the Starbucks coffee and realize he's another big piece of the civic decline puzzle. He has certainly been flying under the radar. Thanks. Signed, Wayne. Wayne, thanks so much. Send those emails to talk@LarsLarson.com. 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
4: Hey, welcome back to the Lars Larson Show. 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And I'm especially glad when we get the chance to check in with my friend Todd Starnes, who's a radio host based at KWAM in Memphis, and of course, owner of the station as well, author of a brand new book called The Golden Age, How Trump Saved America. Todd, good to have you back.
12: Lars, great to be on the show, and Memphis, Tennessee loves Lars Larson.
4: Well, that is very nice to hear. I understand they're having trouble getting sleep because of the new data centers from Elon Musk. We can talk about that another time. Tell me about this, though, because I know that there are liberals out there who hope that Donald Trump is simply, he's going to be here for a while, and then he'll be gone at some point, but he won't really leave much change behind him. You make the case in the Golden Age that Trump has brought about fundamental change in this country that will be lasting.
12: He has, Lars, and I got so frustrated watching so many people, including many conservatives, buy into this narrative coming from the media that somehow Trump's second term in office has been a failure. So I just looked at the promises he made on the campaign trail and set about defining out if, in fact, he had delivered on those promises. Now, overwhelmingly, the president has delivered on a number of them, and I lay all of this out in the Golden Age, which, by the way, is not some sort of a dull, boring policy book. This is a very fun, satirical look at the craziness, the wokeness that Trump has declared war on in the country. So I truly believe that Donald Trump is going to go down in history as the most consequential president in American history because of how close we came to the edge of socialism because of the previous administration.
4: Are we going to be able to pull back from that, though? Because I'm concerned about the number of younger Americans who've been indoctrinated in colleges primarily, but to some extent indoctrinated by mainstream media and now social media, that they're drifting in that direction. Are we going to be able to pull them back from the edge of the abyss?
12: It's a fair question. And yes, while Trump saved the country, you and I both know once you save something, it can get in trouble again. And that's really where you and I and the American people come into the picture. And I lay this out in the Golden Age. It is imperative that we stand and fight. And this battle against socialism is truly a clear and present danger to the Republic. Lars, back in 2015, I wrote a book, and I warned people at the time about a Pew Research study that said 40% of millennials believe there should be limitations on free speech. Yep. Now, fast forward to America, where young people, 13%, believe that violence is absolutely permissible to silence speech you disagree with, and over 30% believe that in rare cases, violence should be allowed, which again is why Charlie Kirk, I believe, was assassinated, because of that sort of ideology coming from our nation's education system.
4: Well, and then we get some other strange ideas, and this wasn't millennials because I don't think most of the members of that jury were millennials, but the Lindsey Clancy case, to where, you know, it's not only legitimate to murder a million American babies in the womb, but now apparently to murder babies, you know, months or years after they've been born, and it gets defended by people, including seemingly the mainstream media.
12: You know, it does. And again, this is why it's a state's issue, abortion now a state issue. And in Massachusetts, they want to let you kill your baby up to the day of its birth. But clearly this jury says, you know what, it's okay to kill your baby if they're 8 months old or older. This is a problem. And as I write in the Golden Age, we don't have a political problem in this country. We have a spiritual problem in this country. And it is imperative that America return to the traditional values of our founding fathers. John Adams said our Constitution wholly inadequate for anyone other than a moral and religious people. So when you take God out of the equation, Lars, you get chaos and really deviancy in the culture.
4: I'm talking to Todd Starnes. He's at KWAM as both the owner of the station. He also hosts a show there, but he's the author most recently of The Golden Age, How Trump Saved America. I'm with you. And frankly, I push back hard when people say, oh, the founders were just deists. They believed in a God of nature. No, as a matter of fact, go back and read what they actually said, which is what I've done. And they very much believed in a Christian God, and they were guided by a Christian God, including most importantly by George Washington himself.
12: You know, there were, back in the revolutionary days, there were young men called Liberty Boys. And their jobs in the communities in the colonial times was to really rally the local citizens to fight the British. Going back to South Carolina, where they were having a hard time finding an army. They went to a Baptist church house, the First Baptist Church of Charleston, South Carolina, and asked the pastors who were preaching about freedom and liberty from the pulpit, they asked them to help round up the army to fight the British. So I really find it interesting that when it came time to fight for our freedom, our founding fathers went to the church house looking for help. And I think ultimately that's what we need to do here. You know, Eisenhower understood that the battle against communism was a religious battle. Reagan did as well, William F. Buckley Jr. So there is a role for the church to re-engage in the culture. And I issue that rally cry in the Golden Age.
4: I'm talking to Todd Starnes, the author of The Golden Age, How Trump Saved America. You see, Todd, that's one of the reasons I'm such a fan of the Geneva Bible. Because the Geneva Bible actually dates back to the 1500s. And it's when the Church of England owned the book, basically, and said it can only be published in Latin. It's literally a capital crime to publish it in English, the vulgar tongue, and they forbid it. And then when the Geneva Bible came out, the Bible of the Pilgrims, the Bible of George Washington, then all of a sudden King James said, oh, well, we're going to have the King James Version. Oh, and by the way, that's the only legitimate version you can own. You know, the fact is that until that came about and the Bible was published in English for the first time, it brought people an idea that they were entitled to freedom, that they were all God's children. And previously, the Bible had been used as a means of controlling people by the Church of England and others, and we managed to change that around. The Golden Age is his book. He is Todd Starnes, and we're glad to have him on from our affiliate in Memphis, Tennessee, KWAM. Todd, it's always a pleasure. Thanks so much for the time.
12: Lars, thank you. Always great visiting.
4: Glad to have you on board. Now, glad to take your phone calls and emails, but I want to remind you about something. Right now, somewhere, a stranger is buying a list, and it's not stocks. It's people. It's data brokers selling real marketing lists named suffering seniors or recently widowed or rural and barely making it. 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
21: From ABC News, I'm Stephanie Officer. The standoff over the Strait of Hormuz and new attacks on Saudi oil is sending fuel prices higher as President Trump downplays the impact. ABC's Mary Bruce.
22: The average gallon of gas now $4.25. That's up over $1.30 since the war began. And diesel is at a record high, $6.20 a gallon. That's impacting the cost of just about everything you buy. Now, prices have been on the rise ever since President Trump launched this war more than 6 months ago. But now the president is shifting blame for the rising diesel prices to Ukraine, saying they are responsible as they continue to attack Russian diesel refineries.
21: A lawsuit has been filed to block a new rule that would let immigration officials deny green cards to any migrants using public benefits. It's expected to be finalized and implemented Friday. ABC's Peter Haralambos.
23: The Trump administration tried to use this during their first term. It was challenged in court. It was rescinded by the Biden administration. And now it's back and it's expanded. It's basically saying that if you use any kind of public benefit here, if it's school meals, Medicaid, SNAP benefits, all of that can make you ineligible for a green card, even if you're not yourself using those benefits. So if a family member, for example, who's a U.S. citizen is using those benefits, that could become the basis for denying a green card.
21: The Trump administration argues this would keep about 1 million people off federal benefits. They vow to defend this in court. A significant rollback of climate regulations issued today. President Trump authorized the EPA to eliminate greenhouse gas emission limits on coal and natural gas power plants. Jared Agin, executive director of the National Energy Dominance Council, calls it part of a larger plan.
24: One of the president's core objectives, which is to make the Western Hemisphere the center of affordable, reliable, and secure energy. So all the way from Alaska down to Argentina.
21: Plan is expected to see major pushback. 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
21: Pennsylvania is reporting 17 new measles cases since Friday.
25: Health officials in Pennsylvania have confirmed a third measles-related death in the state. The Jefferson County coroner says a 40-year-old unvaccinated woman died from complications associated with the disease. More than 670 measles cases have been confirmed in Pennsylvania this year. And nationwide, more than 3,000, the most in 26 years.
21: ABC's Sophie Flay, John Deere is bringing 375 employees back to work at its factories across Iowa's Quad Cities and Illinois. Comes after, rather just ahead of the 2027 UAW contract negotiations. Cleanup efforts underway in the Bronx, New York City, where Legionnaires bacteria has been confirmed in cooling towers, including one at Yankee Stadium. New York City Health Commissioner Dr. Alistair Martin.
26: At this moment, the focus is to move absolutely as quickly as we can in this investigation to order the remediation of every single cooling tower that could potentially be causing this.
21: 10 people have tested positive for the disease, including one who died and 3 currently hospitalized. Celine Dion returned to the stage in a mega comeback over the weekend in Paris.
5: I am everything I am because you loved me.
21: Oh, you tearjerker. It was Dion's first concert in 6 years since revealing her stiff person syndrome diagnosis. Her residency will see her perform in Paris through 2027. Stephanie Officer.
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0: 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Should applicants for federal jobs in our government have to explain how they would advance the president's agenda? My answer to that would be yes. 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A federal judge last Friday blocked U.S. President Trump from continuing to ask applicants for civil service jobs in the government to respond to what the unions call a loyalty question. 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You can find the question at Lars Larson Show, and brought to you by AMAC, the Association of Mature American Citizens. 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I joined the group about a decade ago. 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Let me start with Joy, who's a naysayer. Hey, Joy, what do you and I disagree about that makes you a naysayer?
1: Well, I disagree with, I think, three basic assumptions that the Trump administration has made that actually, unlike your previous caller, said we're in the golden age. I think what he's made us less just, less efficient, less safe, and less excellent. And one of those assumptions is about what you were just talking about, that there's this deep state with this loyalty to an agenda. I think the other one is the assumption that if there's
0: someone
1: who's black
0: or white. You still haven't told me what we disagree about, Joy.
1: I disagree that you have to ask for this loyalty to the president's agenda. I disagree that if someone's black or a woman, that they came under DEI, so they're less qualified.
0: We haven't mentioned DEI today, so I know that's one of your favorite subjects. But let me ask you this, Joy. If the American people voted for a particular candidate with a particular agenda, so can we agree that Kamala Harris's agenda for America would have been very different from Donald Trump's agenda?
1: But most
0: no,
1: of the
0: no,
1: people,
0: just a yes or no. Can we agree they're
1: very different? Yes.
0: And when the American people say we don't want the Harris agenda, we want to have the Trump agenda, is it legitimate for the president then to say, if you want to work for the federal government, you have to be willing to advance this agenda, not the other one?
1: No, it's not to advance any agenda. That's why I think it's a mistake of their assumption of this deep state. For many of the people who work in the government, they've been there through both Republican and Democrat administrations. They do their job like
0: no,
1: research.
0: They do
1: you
0: not. And I will
1: yes,
0: give you a
1: do.
0: Joy. I will give you,
1: you
0: joy. I will give you a
1: government?
0: Joy. I'm going to give you a great example, and I want you to speak to it. So right now, there's a debate. Mamdani and others from the blue states have come out and said, we oppose the president's effort to test and say, if you are ending up on welfare, you don't get a green card. Now, that's actually what a federal law passed in 1882 says. If you're on welfare, we're not giving you a green card or a visa. Now, that's one agenda. The Trump agenda says, the law says that if you're going to fall onto welfare and you're not capable of taking care of yourself, you don't get a green card. Previous agenda, previous administrations, including Joe Biden, said, we don't care. We're going to invite millions of people to come here, and we're going to put them all on Medicaid or on Medicaid and food stamps and Section 8 and everything else. So those are two very different agendas. If you're part of the bureaucracy that believes it's okay, come here on a visa, we'll put you on welfare, we'll give you food stamps and everything else, if you believed in that, and then Donald Trump comes in and says, no, we're not going to do it that way, you tell me that those people in the bureaucracy will say, oh, the new president says we're not to do that anymore, so we'll change. I think what will happen is the people who are attended to that agenda under Joe Biden

0: Biden, under Barack Obama and others, are going to say, we're going to fight every single step of the way against Trump and his agenda?
1: No, because it's the political figures who are doing the fighting. If there's someone who is collecting data on what that means for how many immigrants are going to be turned away and what is, those people are collecting data. And they're doing the research. You
0: they're
1: don't
0: also
1: want them
0: signing
1: to have
0: people up for services. So if somebody walks in and says, I'm here in America on a visa and I would like to sign up for food stamps and welfare. Well, if you're with Trump's agenda, you say, no, we're not signing people up for welfare. If they're here to emigrate to America, that's what the law says. You would say no to that. On the other hand, if you were true to the Biden-Harris agenda, to the Barack Obama agenda, you'd say, oh, we'd be glad to sign you up for food stamps and all that. That's what you do, and that's what Trump wants to change. Let's go to David. David, welcome to the program. What's on your mind?
2: Well, I told your screener I was interested in the socialism for Mitch McConnell. He has always been against work payment for wild sick leave. He has always voted against sick leave. Is he going to give his money back? And with
0: Mitch McConnell ever have an opportunity to vote against sick leave? I can't remember, because for the most part, the federal government doesn't control sick leave anyway. That's a state function, isn't it?
2: No. There are federal workers, and Mitch McConnell has voted against sick leave for federal workers. And that previous caller missed a great opportunity. Trump's loyalty oath, just the other day, down in Dallas, he asked the GOP to cheat, a loyalty oath to cheat.
0: Hold on.
2: A
0: loyalty oath to cheat? You're going to have to tell me where you saw that the president advocated to sign a loyalty oath to cheat in an election? Where did you see that?
2: In the convention down in Dallas, he had the participants in the convention raise their hands and pledge that they would cheat like hell.
0: Hmm.
2: So do you support?
0: You must have watched a different convention than the one I saw.
2: To cheat like hell?
0: I don't think the president did that. But you saw a different event than I did.
2: You're a liar. It's been on the news all weekend.
0: You know what, David? I appreciate the phone call. 866-HEY-LARS. That's 866-439-5277. Send your emails to talk@LarsLarson.com. 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It's now coffee, softball, and speed dating. Is that how the socialists are quietly building an army of voters in America? We'll be back in just a moment.

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9: Hey, welcome back to the Lars Larson Show. It's a pleasure to be with you. I'll get back to your phone calls and emails in a moment. Well, Forget the picket line. Now it's coffee, softball, and speed dating. Is that the way that socialists are quietly building up an army of voters? I thought I'd put that to Nicholas Giordano, who is a professor of political science, the host of the PAS Report podcast, and a fellow at Campus Reform's Higher Education Fellowship. Professor Giordano, welcome back.
3: Hey, Lars. Happy Monday.
9: Happy Monday to you as well. Is this part of the explanation for the mystery of how it is we've got so many young people, especially post-college young people, who are in favor of socialism? Did they get it through coffee, softball, and speed dating?
3: Well, they did. You know, if you're at UC San Diego, you could go down to the Che Cafe, listen to some revolutionary speeches, see some revolutionary concerts, and have a cup of coffee there. And we see this all over the place in higher education. I mean, the amount of socialist and Marxist courses that are offered, you have schools that, when we look at what's being taught, they all glorify this idea of Marxism, whether it's New School or the University of Connecticut. And then you look to see what capitalist courses they're offering, and you can't really find many. It's amazing how many socialist courses there are promoting queer theory and Marxism, feminism and Marxism, culture and Marxism. When you look at capitalist courses, it's racist capitalists. They view everything through the prism of race and oppression, capitalist guilt. And this is part of a problem of why we see socialists churning out on the college campuses.
9: Is this where conservatives then ought to be? Because if the DSA is out pushing its message through barbecues and days at the beach and happy hours and prom nights and karaoke and all the rest of that, do the conservatives need to match that effort in the same way?
3: Well, I think that's one way, and I think you bring up a great point, that conservatives have failed to engage younger voters. You have to meet younger voters where they are. You have to be able to generate interest and get them to events. You know, Charlie Kirk, we just celebrated mourned the one-year anniversary of his loss. And it's something that he was able to do to get young people involved, hear them speak, get them engaged. Where you look at a lot of conservatives, they have abandoned the college campuses for so long. And now we see the result of how bad it's gotten. You know, we're reporting at Campus Forum how one third of the student body on college campuses think it's okay to commit violence to shut down speech that they disagree with. I mean, that's a statistic that should frighten every single American, where someone like Charlie Kirk promoted open dialogue and debate. So these colleges have a problem, and I think for too long the conservative movement has ignored what's been going on the college campuses.
9: Well, in fact, Professor Giordano, I used to take this show, the show that I'm doing now, and I'd take it to college campuses all the time. And then I began to get pushback. And I'd be invited by the conservative groups, and then the other groups would say, no, that guy is not welcome on our campus. And you'd think, well, why don't you, are you that afraid of new ideas or different ideas that you're willing to oppose even having students hear about those ideas? But I loved it. You know, when we'd go to a college campus and do several hours of talk radio live, and I would often invite people. They'd walk by, and they'd usually have some kind of profane comment to make. Sometimes it was professors. Sometimes it was students. I'd say, come on over. Put on a headset and talk about something for a moment. And oftentimes they would. And that usually got a dialogue started. But most of the left does not want to have a dialogue.
3: No, and if you look at how it progressed, so it used to be that Republican and conservative speakers would get shouted down. Then it turned into flipping tables and trying to run conservatives off campus. Then we saw the Hamas campus takeovers that all over the country, and many of Columbia University, UCLA, where students were being assaulted, prevented from attending class, they were being spat upon. And so we see the feckless college administrators never held anyone accountable, and how it's gotten worse and worse. And that's why when we look at colleges, only 36% of Americans have a favorable opinion and have confidence in the higher education system. Well, education exists to get people to think critically, get that to see intellectual growth, look at facts and evidence, come to your own conclusions. We need to make a moral case for capitalism because it is moral. Socialism is immoral. Capitalism has led to prosperity and wealth. It saved millions of lives around the world. Socialism destroys. It leads to misery, death, and destruction. And yet we don't see the capitalists making the case, and it's not being taught in our schools. So that's why 80% of the DSA membership, they have college degrees. 35% have a graduate degree. We look at all these college-educated Democrats voting for socialist candidates, and it tells you something that's really disturbing going on in our country.
9: You know, it's funny because more than a decade ago, Professor, I went to speak to a high school group, and actually it was a bunch of different classes, and it was during the day. And I was talking to them, and toward the end, some of them brought up the subject of socialism. And again, this is more than a decade ago. And I said, well, tell me about this. How many of you in here have a 3.8 or greater GPA? And I got about 40 hands. And I said, okay, so you're the ones with the really good grade point average. How many of you would be willing to share some of that grade point average? In other words, if you got a straight A, a 4.0, would you be willing to share part of it and maybe take a 3.5 so you can pull the kid who's only got a 2.0 up to maybe passing? And I got about a dozen hands, and they all said, yeah, I'm willing to do that. And I said, why would you be willing to do that when you put in all the sweat, skull sweat, to be able to achieve that kind of grade? Why would you share it with somebody else who could have put in the effort you did but chose not to? And they really didn't have a good answer, but they were willing to give it up voluntarily.
3: Well, they say they were willing to give it up voluntarily because it was a hypothetical. However,
9: yes.
3: I think that if you made that a reality, they would have a meltdown. So I don't know. It's easy to say something, much harder to actually follow through. And that's the whole idea of socialism, right? It's easy to say, well, we want to take care of all human beings. We want public ownership, the people to own everything, when realistically it's the government that's going to own things. It's the government that will be the one making the decisions. So I think what we've done in the education system is we've moved into the whole idea of virtue signaling and indoctrination. That's what exists at this point. And unfortunately, that impacts all Americans. Whether you agree with the left or the right, it doesn't matter. We all have to live in this country. And if half the country or more believes in socialism, we will become a socialist country sooner or later.
9: Absolutely right. That's Professor Nicholas Giordano. Professor, thanks so much. I appreciate the time. By the way, everybody wants to talk about weight loss injections, the GLP-1s, because I'll admit the results are very dramatic. They work by lowering your blood sugar and reducing your appetite. 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
4: I'm Chris Gilbert with the KNCO Local News Update. You can actually cast your mail-in ballot for the November elections in Nevada County in less than a month. County Public Information Officer Taylor Wolf says the ballots will be sent out starting October 5th.
5: So that includes the Grass Valley and Town of Truckee City Councils. We have 7 different school districts, 3 different fire districts, and many, many others as well, like our Nevada Irrigation District and a couple of our independent districts up in the Eastern County region.
4: There are also 3 county ballot measures. That includes 1 amending Nevada City's short-term rental ordinance, Measure Q, and a Pleasant Ridge Union School District bond, Measure M. Wolf also notes that there are a number of advantages from voting early, and that means more votes can be counted on election night, and that will potentially speed up results without having to necessarily wait several weeks. And Nevada City has joined Nevada County in approving a program designed to increase the housing stock. At their meeting last week, City Planner Jessica Hankins told the City Council that the program features 6 pre-approved accessory dwelling unit plans to streamline the permitting and design process for construction. It would also meet the city's housing element goals. She said it would help comply with a state mandate to support workforce and affordable housing opportunities by offering no or low-cost plans to city property owners.
6: What this essentially means is that any designer can submit a pre-approved plan and submit that to me, and I would review that with an administrative process against our objective residential design standards. And if it meets those design standards, the city is obligated to put that up on our website for use by the public. That doesn't have to be a free plan. They can charge for that.
4: Each subsequent set of plans would carry a licensing fee from the engineer, starting at $700 this year and increasing another $25 to $35 for subsequent years. Hankins said the plans also have pre-approved colors, and she noted that 4 of the 6 plans are less than 750 square feet, which makes them exempt from costly development impact fees. Plans under 500 square feet also avoid school impact fees. Councilmember Doug Fleming hopes the program can be promoted effectively. The approval comes ahead of a ballot measure placed on the city ballot in November that would revise the short-term rental ordinance. Join us for our next local news update at the bottom of the hour. And for news and weather anytime, go to KNCO.com. I'm Chris Gilbert, KNCO News Talk 830.
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8: Hey, welcome back to the Lars Larson Show. It's a pleasure to be with you. I'm glad to get to your phone calls and emails. I want you to consider a couple of things right now. Number one, should ICE have to get a warrant before they make an immigration arrest? I don't think they should. The fact is, most of the arrests that they make when they stop somebody who they have found is illegally in the United States, they are arrests under civil law, not under criminal law, and that's an important distinction. Samuel Guzman, driving to his restaurant job in Annapolis one Sunday in June of this year, stopped by for what he thought would be a quick coffee at 7-Eleven. As he left the store, he was surrounded by officers wearing vests that read ICE. The officers shoved him against his car, emptied his pockets, put him in handcuffs, he alleges in a new lawsuit. Guzman told officers he was a U.S. citizen. If you're an American citizen, why don't you speak English well? Now, the incident is detailed in a 56-page lawsuit filed by four Maryland residents, including Guzman. Now, they accuse immigration officials of unlawfully arresting scores of residents without warrants or probable cause. Now, in this case, If the man truly was an American citizen, he should not have been given that kind of attention from ICE. But you're aware that many of these states, Maryland is one of them, where the local authorities make it extraordinarily hard for ICE to actually do its job, and that means you're going to have some mistakes like that from time to time. Secondly, how does a non-citizen with a violent criminal record end up casting a ballot in an American election? A Bahamian national who arrived in the U.S. during Gerald Ford's administration. Think how long ago that was, the 70s, and was living with a green card, had racked up a violent rap sheet before investigators found he voted illegally in the 2020 election. And that, of course, at that point, that triggered deportation. This alien was a guest of our country who forfeited his right to be in the U.S. when he committed these violent crimes and then voted in the 2020 election. This criminal alien from the Bahamas has a rap sheet for multiple violent crimes, including armed robbery, domestic violence, and assault on a cop. On top of that, he illegally voted in the 2020 election. We got to get back to the point where if you are in the United States and you want to have a green card and have a shot at becoming a citizen one of these days, you got to keep your nose clean. As I've said to you, I think I've mentioned this to you before, a former producer of mine, a Canadian alien, but had a green card, lived in America, never became a citizen, but she knew the rules well, and she knew that if she committed any kind of crime, she could lose that green card. We should be able to enforce that law very, very well. I'm not talking about shoplifting and minor crimes, but if you commit a serious crime and you've got a green card, that green card ought to be right down the toilet. Now, how about rules for thee, but not for me? Bob Brooks opposes voter ID, but requires ID to attend his campaign event. Bernie Sanders endorsed Pennsylvania Democrat, member, well, running for the United States Congress. This is Bob Brooks in Pennsylvania. He opposes the SAVE Act. He opposes any effort that he describes as restricting voting rights. He doesn't want picture ID to vote. But if you go to one of his campaign events, you've got to show picture ID. Otherwise, they're not going to let you in the door. Glad to get your calls at 866-HEY-LARS. That's 866-439-5277. Send your emails to talk@LarsLarson.com. Let's go first to New Jersey, listening on WOND and Bill. Hey, Bill, welcome to the program. What's on your mind?
9: Hi, thanks for taking the call. This is about about the Iran, Hezbollah, Hamas, and all that, where they got their techniques from. Turns out it came from Hitler. He taught them before it was his turn during the war. They also had a division of Arabs there. I saw the footage where they were in uniforms.
8: Well, Hitler did have a very good relationship with the Arab world, unfortunately. So you're probably right about that, although the difference from the 1940s to the 2020s is a bit of a time gap, isn't it?
9: Well, he was teaching them for the future. The thousand-year right continues, we'll pass it on type of thing.
8: Well, that's sadly probably true. Hey, Bill, thank you very much. I appreciate the call. By the way, we got to talk about this. Should suspected terrorists get to stay in America because of due process concerns? An Afghan woman accused of supporting ISIS mass shooting on Election Day 2024 has now been deported to her home country in the first successful use of a specialized federal court established by Congress, the U.S. Alien Terrorist Removal Court. 30 years ago, they determined whether or not a non-citizen was an alien terrorist, a landmark case resulting in the prompt removal of this alien terrorist to her country of origin is a win for national security and a win for the rule of law. That's what Attorney General Todd Blanche said in a statement. This woman by the name of Zada and her son-in-law were previously convicted for their part in a plot. They later admitted to buying AK-47 rifles to carry out a mass shooting on behalf of the Islamic State. Well, guess what? They're going to get the bums rush, and they're going to be sent out of the United States of America. And then consider this. Is blaming a hot Texas afternoon on climate change more than a little bit absurd? Yeah, consider this. One of the crazy storylines surrounding the first week and a half of the college football season, one of the many unexpected ones, according to Fox News. It started when the USC Trojans hosted San Jose State in week zero at the Los Angeles Memorial Coliseum in the middle of a very small crowd. That continued into week one. Teams like South Carolina and the Texas Longhorns were hosting games during the middle of the afternoon sun in very, very extreme heat. Some people ended up being treated for medical conditions like heat exhaustion or dehydration. In response to a post describing and photographing a large group of Longhorns fans trying to escape the heat, the LA Times assistant managing editor said the programs should change scheduling and adapt to climate change. Yeah, these days, almost everything is climate change. I don't believe it. It was the tail end of summer. It gets hot in the summertime. Please give us a break on all the climate change nonsense. Hey, I want to tell you this. You may not remember every single time that you toss and turn and wake up too hot, but your body certainly does. And that's why you wake up tired before the day even gets started. And that's why I love sleeping on a ghost bed. 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In a moment, should the government be able to make nuns choose between their faith and the law? We'll talk about that next, and then I'll get to your phone calls and emails.

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6: Lars Larson wants to hear from you, even if you disagree. 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
0: Hey, welcome back to the Lars Larson Show. Should the government be able to make a group of nuns choose between their faith and following the law? The Catholic nuns say that Illinois is forcing them to help facilitate assisted suicide. Should the government be able to do that and force religious health care providers to participate in assisted suicide against their beliefs? I thought we'd talk about this with Adele Kime, who is senior counsel at Beckett. Ms. Kime, welcome to the program.
7: Thanks for having me, Lars.
0: How did we ever get to
7: the question? Answers itself.
0: Well, I think it does, but then, you know, the Democrats, I don't know, the liberals, I never understood the doctor-assisted suicide nonsense, but America started first, and, you know, even the Netherlands weren't as bad as America was way back in the day. And now we're going to try to force a bunch of nuns to kill their own patients?
7: Well, look, I think you're putting your finger on a really important shift in this fight, Lars. You know, you're out in Oregon, and people in the Pacific Northwest have had to live with this for a long time. But the difference is the laws that were passed early on in Oregon and Washington State, really there was some horse trading, I think, legislatively, and they had some bigger religious exemptions. I'm not going to say they're big enough, but I'm a maximalist when it comes to freedom for people of faith. But yep. But they're bigger. And these last year, three states, New York, Illinois, and Delaware, passed laws. And in every case, they lowered the boom on religious doctors and religious nursing homes, like the ones that are run by the Carmelite Sisters and the Little Sisters of the Poor, who are my clients. They lowered the boom on Catholic hospitals that serve a huge number of poor people who don't have the means to go to other hospitals. Catholic hospitals will admit them and treat them because of their charitable mission. So the fight really evolved this year, and of course we're here for it.
0: Well, but why do they seem so hell-bent, and I think it is hell-bent, on forcing these groups? It's as though, you know, you say, okay, well, you don't believe in doctor-assisted suicide, and I don't. That's part of my faith belief. It's also, I think separately from my faith, I would still not believe in the state helping people kill themselves. I just think it's wrong. It's immoral. But that's my belief. But you say, okay, but I'm sure you'll find some other people who will actually want to participate. Why are they so bent on forcing these groups to participate?
7: You know, I can't guess about the mindset that goes into that. But what I will say is it's not going to happen, Lars. It's just not going to happen.
0: You're confident that the courts will back us up on that?
7: I'm confident the courts will back our clients up, but I'm also confident that our clients will not bend. You know, if you're talking about the Little Sisters of the Poor, they have stared this down in Europe. They've stood up to communist authorities overseas in really despotic regimes. They've been around for 200 years almost. This is not the first time that a government has told them to violate their faith, and it's not the first time they stood up and just said quietly, "No, we won't."
0: I just wonder what the real agenda is here, because I suspect it's more that, I mean, the original argument was made decades ago. Well, you have these people in intractable pain. We don't know how to address the pain. Well, we do now. A lot of those things that might have even been arguably true decades ago are not true anymore. I mean, most people, the doctors have found ways to address that pain, and you don't have to deal with that anymore. And yet they've wanted to broaden doctor-assisted suicide, calling it medical aid in dying. They don't want to restrict it just to the terminally ill. They want to restrict it to, I guess, nobody. That they want to apply it to people who are mentally retarded, people who are developmentally disabled. They want to widen it out to everyone. And it just keeps getting broader and broader. And I wonder if part of the agenda is the government is responsible for so much of medical care in the United States, even though we don't have, thank God, nationalized health care the socialist health care. But the government has a dog in the fight. The more people you can kill at that point in their lives, the more money you save.
7: Boy, that it is chilling to think about that, Lars. It's chilling to think about that. And there's just such a contrast between the vision of the end of life that's being offered by the sisters. They say things like, you know, they don't take a salary, and in some cases we have clients in New York that actually don't let their patients pay. They raise money. They go out and raise money, and yes, they don't take a dime from the government, and they don't take a dime from their patients. Even if the patients have funds, or even if their family members have funds, they won't take it. And that's the Dominican Sisters of Hawthorne. And they do this as an act of love, and they only take patients who don't have other places to go, who are dying of cancer, their treatments are over. And they're volunteers. They live with them. And they're all of the sisters that all the different orders we represent will say things like, in our home, no one dies alone. When someone is going through that dying process, we can tell because we've seen it before. We'll ring a bell, and we'll set up, the sisters will gather and start praying with that person, or praying in the room quietly. You know, the whole room gathers when someone passes away, and watches their body leave the room, leave the house together. You know, they honor that passing from this life to the next, with personal presence, of course, with excellent medical care. I hope that goes without saying. Many of these religious sisters are also, you know, registered nurses and social workers and years of training and experience going into it. But they treat that chapter not as a time for despair, but as a time to draw near to the person who's suffering and dying.
8: Adele, I really appreciate you coming on to talk about this. And I truly hope in my heart that you're right, that the federal courts will back up the Little Sisters and all the other groups, and including those of us who just completely oppose the idea of the state taking a role in bringing about the death of any human being. Adele Kime works with Beckett, senior counsel at Beckett. Adele, thank you very much for the time. Hey, there's a free report that I want you to get your hands on, and I want you to read it. 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Yep, you'll see I've got a face for radio. 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
15: From ABC News, I'm Stephanie Officer. Tech executives are taking the calls to scale back on AI advancement seriously. But as ABC's Elizabeth Shelsey tells us, President Trump doesn't agree.
16: President Trump flatly rejecting urgent calls from top AI companies to rein in the technology before they lose control. And after that dire warning from some AI researchers that AI could kill humans within a decade. The president saying the only control or guardrails that AI needs is a strong and smart high IQ president, and the USA has that in spades. It comes as three leaders of top AI companies have all now said that we must slow this down, that it's too strong, too fast.
15: A Pentagon watchdog insists the U.S. supply of munitions has been depleted, but the commander-in-chief says that's false.
17: The Pentagon watchdog is acknowledging that the war has led to shortages of munitions, describing, quote, strategic inventory shortfalls and bottlenecks in resupply. This is something that the administration has denied now for months. President Trump insisting that the U.S. is now, quote, producing more exquisite and elite weapons than at any time in our history.
15: In Miami, four people are hospitalized, including three construction workers, after a construction rig barreled down onto several cars. ABC's Victor Oquendo is there.
18: This all happened just after 8 a.m. Very active scene here behind me. That deep mixing rig crashing down on top of three cars. Two of those cars parked on opposite sides of the street. They were empty at the time, but that third car, a white BMW, a woman was driving it right down the middle of Brickell Bay Drive. For those familiar, and City of Miami Fire Rescue officials say that she actually saw this mixing rig starting to come down, and she reversed her car, avoiding serious injury or worse.
15: The 78th annual Emmys getting underway in Los Angeles. You're listening to ABC.
19: In a recent TV commercial, you may have seen my mother talking very favorably about her decision to switch from Big Wireless to Pure Talk. For the record, that really is my mother.